0: themselves, and now they could able to believe in themselves through the grace and confidence in Christ. Through the prayers, through the one-on-one conversation, the transformation they've experienced is immeasurable.
1: The course has encouraged many pastors to recommit to their ministry. In sport, the Rabbitohs have secured an NRL home final, beating the Roosters 50-20 at Allianz Stadium. It was an emotional night as Jai Arrow celebrated his 100th game for the club. Captain Cameron Murray says it was a special send-off for the star.
2: I'm just so happy that everyone's been able to get around him and he's been able to feel all the love and, you know, 42,000 here all getting around him, so I know he really appreciates it.
1: Earlier, the Dolphins narrowly defeated the Titans 24-20 on the Gold Coast. That's the latest Vision National News. I'm Jaden James.
3: 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From the Handbook of Living, the Bible.
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6: 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At number 30...

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3: Andrea Herzer suffers from a rare condition known as chronic regional pain syndrome.
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3: 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It's next on today's Creation Moment. And now, here's our Creation Moment's host, Ian Taylor.
4: For thousands of years, man has applied a huge variety of things to his skin to help injuries heal. By trial and error, he has come up with ointments to keep injured skin moist to assist the natural healing process. Antibiotics were eventually added to these ointments. But until recently, no one has been able to actually increase the rate at which skin naturally heals. That has now changed. Epidermal growth factor is one of the chemicals that God created to help keep the body in working order. Researchers learned how to copy the chemicals responsible, and tests have shown that application of the man-made epidermal growth factor can speed the rate at which wounds heal. Studies show that wounds on which epidermal growth factor is used heal about a day and a half faster than normal. That might not seem like much, but when burn victims need many skin grafts, epidermal growth factor could mean the difference between life and death. While all this knowledge of the chemistry of biology, one would naturally assume that man should be able to develop better healing agents than mindless evolutionary processes. But of course, man is not emulating mindless evolutionary processes, but the work of the Creator God himself. The Creator of natural epidermal growth factor had the original wisdom to design it and include it in our physiology.
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6: 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Did you know that St. Luke's Anglican Church in White Hill started in the 1800s and St. Clement's Anglican Church in Huntley in the very early 1900s? 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
2: 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And the Lord Jesus Christ died on the cross. And while he was on the cross, he was thinking about you.
1: Learn more about God's love for us and his sacrifice on the cross. 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
2: What you waiting for, man? I hear no music. What's going on?

0: 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Balanced news you can trust.
1: In this bulletin, Labor reaffirming its commitment in boosting housing supply and the Queensland Premier meeting with the Trump administration. With the details, I'm Jaden James. The federal government says it's more engaged in building new homes than any other government in the past half century. It comes as new data shows housing affordability has slumped to its lowest levels on record, with the median household only able to afford 12% of properties on the market last financial year. Assistant Productivity Minister Andrew Lee has told News 24 the primary solution is boosting supply.
2: We're engaging on modular construction, thinking about how we can get more homes built affordably through factories. And we're working to ensure that land release is supported. We're pushing on all of these levers. Building homes takes time. And after that decade-long pause under the former coalition government, there's a lot of catching up to be done.
1: Victoria has overtaken WA as the most affordable place to buy a home. The Victorian government is reportedly shelving out more than $500,000 of taxpayer money on consultants in a bid to hit Victorians with higher housing taxes. The Herald Sun is reporting the government wants the consultants to come up with a mix of property taxes and charges to bankroll infrastructure and new housing estates. The Queensland Premier has met with the US Vice President in Washington, seeking to convince the leader to visit the Sunshine State. David Crisafulli spoke with JD Vance about Queensland's critical minerals, leveraging Washington's push to strengthen its commercial and defence sectors. The Premier invited the Vice President to visit Queensland when Australia hosts the next Quad Summit. Massive military jets will take flight over Brisbane to launch tonight's River Fire Spectacle. Viewers can watch them flying over the river and CBD this afternoon before fireworks light up the sky at 7. Flight Officer Chris says it's a special occasion for the Air Force and for Brisbane locals.
3: I think a lot of people love to see this because obviously you can't get too close to some of the bases, and then for us to get into the city and see it from that perspective. We do a lot of low-level training and practice out in the ranges and that, but we never get to sort of do this sort of training in the urban environment. So it's something different, which is why it takes hours and hours of planning and practice.
1: Extra bus services will be running before and after the show due to the 24-hour ferry strike today. Overseas, Israeli authorities have relented and approved permits for Palestinian teachers and other staff to work in East Jerusalem Christian schools. That's according to Religion News Service. Every school was closed earlier this week on the first day of the academic year because 70 teachers didn't have permits. No reason was given for why they weren't issued. The schools are still worried because the newly issued permits are only confirmed until the end of the calendar year, and they could face the same problem in January. A new book of devotionals is about to be released, based on legendary preacher Charles Spurgeon's teachings on prayer. It's titled Breath of the Soul, Devotions for Powerful Prayer. The 30 daily devotions are designed to help Christians understand the theology and practice of prayer. In AFL, the Lions are bracing for this afternoon's high-stakes clash against the Swans at the SCG. While Brisbane are widely expected to win on the road, they remain wary of a Sydney side that still boasts some of the AFL's top talent. Lions veteran Dane Zorko says if they focus on their own performance, the result will take care of itself.
4: Our motivation is simply going out there playing some really good football, and the results will take care of itself. Our process is the most important thing in this, and we know in the next month if we can get our process right, what will happen. But if we leave that to chance, we know we can be very vulnerable.
1: The winner goes through the preliminary final, while the loser takes on either Adelaide or the Bulldogs next week. That's the latest Vision National News. I'm Jaden James.
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0: I'm Bernie Diamond from ChristianityWorks.com. I don't know how it is where you are, but these days, small dogs are all the rage. The one that seems to be the favourite is the Cavoodle. It's a cross between a Cavalier King Charles Spaniel and a poodle. You pay an absolute fortune for one. Now, sure, they're a gorgeous dog. Smart, lovely temperament. And even though I'm not a dog person per se, I totally get why people love them. They take them out to the cafe with them, and they send them to doggy daycare while they're at work, have them washed and shampooed. In fact, it seems to me that they spend a small fortune on these dogs. Now, look, they're nice little doggies, but aren't we just going a bit over the top? We have homeless people around where we live too, and as I watch people pamper the pooch but ignore the poor, I can't help wondering to myself, what does Jesus think?
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my oldest boy, Jude, he says some very, very wise things that come out of nowhere. We'll just be sitting in the car. So we're sitting in the car and he comes to me and he says, "So Dad, you're going to die one day, huh?" And I said, "Yes, I am. I didn't see this coming, but yes, I am going to die one day. Hopefully it's not for many years. And hopefully at that time you have your own family. So it won't sting the same way that it would if you were to think of that right now." And he sat there and he shook his head and he goes, "Okay, well, I'm going to learn everything I can from you until that day comes." And I was like, "Whoa." As a parent, that's a big statement to hear from a child. And so then I really like dwelled on that for quite a while. And I started asking myself, what would I list off? What would be the most important things I could teach a son? What would be the most important things that I could teach a child? And cheering you on is my response to that.

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0: Did you know that your DNA contains more mistakes than your parents' DNA? Which has more mistakes than their parents' DNA, which has more mistakes than their parents, which has... Well, you get the point. Mistakes are caused by mutations, copying errors when DNA is replicated. A conservative estimate says that 100 to 300 new mutations occur in human reproductive cells per individual per generation. That's a lot of mistakes. And it's increasing so fast, there's no way humans have been evolving for millions of years. Our genetic code would be so burdened with mutations, we'd be extinct. Mankind was created about 6,000 years ago with a perfect genome. It wasn't until after sin entered the world that mutations began to corrupt our DNA, and I believe the Lord will return long before our genetic code meets its end. I'm David Reeves. Truly, the heavens declare the glory of God.
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0: Are you a Christian by any chance?
1: Very much so.
0: Like, why is that exactly?
1: Oh, Jesus saved my life. I'm a sinner. Gave my life to Christ. Most important decision I ever made.
0: So you believe the Bible is real?
1: Yes, like, I believe the Bible is true and real.
2: Three brothers in a fire, willing to die for their faith. But you were with them in the fire, and they walked out the next day.
1: Christ called us to be salt and light. We as Christians should change the environment that we come in contact with. That's what salt and light do.
3: You know why I like him? Because he hasn't made the mistake of elevating politics over faith in Christ.

The hour is at hand in which we need to become biblically literate. The hour is at hand in which we need to stand on the rock, which is firm, that we call Jesus Christ. Now is the time to become bold for our faith.

0: how do you want to be remembered?
1: If I die?
0: Everything just goes away. How would you, if you could be associated with one thing, how would you want to be remembered?
2: I'm unashamed.
1: I want to be remembered for courage for my faith. That would be the most important thing. Most important thing is my faith in my life.
3: I'm Professor Sam Harvey from the Black Dog Institute. 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
5: In this bulletin, search efforts continuing in Nepal, latest housing affordability data released, and a total fire ban in Sydney. With more, I'm Jaden James. Australian drone operators will today begin scouring the disaster zone in Nepal in the hope of finding survivors. 36 Australians remain unaccounted for after flash flooding devastated remote parts of the nation. Reporter Nelson Scott says Nepali officials are today deciding where to best deploy Australian resources.
6: They'll be pushing for the drones to be concentrated in the areas where missing Australians were last known to be, particularly at that immigration border complex and the last known location of the Himalayan Glacier Adventures Group, which was in the Rasua district, one of the worst hit.
5: Two people were last night rescued from a hydropower tunnel after being trapped for 9 days. Latest data shows housing affordability is declining for people on low and average incomes. Real Estate Australia has found national affordability is currently at its lowest ever level, with the average household in a position to afford just 12% of properties sold last financial year. In New South Wales, a number of hazard reduction burns planned for this weekend have been cancelled due to a total fire ban. Sydney is subject to an extreme fire danger rating today, with the mercury expected to reach 33 degrees. Rural Fire Service Commissioner Trent Curtin says those planning to take advantage of the warmer weather should take precautions.
7: Great day to get out and about today with families, but make sure when you're out and about that we're not introducing any fire into the landscape. So no solid fuel barbecues, no hot works, and just making sure we're not introducing any fire into the landscape today.
5: Strong winds from the north are expected to add to the fire risk. Brisbane ferry services have been suspended today as the River City prepares to kick off a big night of fireworks. Georgia Kondek reports.
8: 24-hour strike action is now underway, with union workers suspending all services all day. The action coincides with the city's biggest event of the year, expected to attract thousands of people. The industrial action comes as pay negotiations between the Maritime Union and River City Ferries remains ongoing. Brisbane City Council are providing additional trains and buses to help transport people around the event.
5: Georgia Kondek reporting. Overseas, more Iranians are seeking an alternative to Islam as the regime keeps killing its own people and cracking down on dissent. That's the view of Denise Godwin from International Media Ministries. She told Mission Network News many Iranians are sick of being lied to since the Islamic Revolution 47 years ago.
9: Iran, perhaps in a different way, has a perspective on Islam destroying their culture, like the economic and everyday life that people have been experiencing bit by bit over these 50 years. They have a very strong sense of God being out there, and then they begin to seek.
5: Ms. Godwin says that has led to a surge in Iranian conversions to Christianity. She urged Christians to pray for creativity in communicating to Iranians how much God loves them. In NRL, the Dolphins have held on to narrowly defeat the 16th place Titans 24-20 on the Gold Coast. It's their seventh win on the trot ahead of their maiden finals series. Coach Christian Wolfe says they got the result they needed.
10: We won seven games in a row. What do we need to do tonight? We need to get a win and we need to come away with no injuries. And we did both those things, so I'm happy.
5: Also last night, the Rabbitohs beat the Roosters 50-20 at Sydney's Allianz Stadium. That's the latest Vision National News. I'm Jaden James.
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0: Living in Faith with Pastor Con. I strongly believe that God always provides. He meets our needs. I also believe that we struggle with the dilemma of my will versus God's will. There's a spiritual struggle, a tug of war. And I reckon most of us understand that and experience it. We know what's right, yet we do what's wrong. We face temptation and guilt. Yes, there are those who have learned to hide this, becoming numb to conviction. Did you know that the Lord Jesus gives us strategies that help and empower? The label Christian is often thrown around. Some have a deep understanding of what it really means, while others have absolutely no idea about the faith. Before the term Christian was used, those who followed the Lord Jesus were referred to as believers, disciples, or followers. The term Christian was originally used in a sarcastic way to refer to followers of Christ who didn't recognize the Emperor of Rome. Over time, the term Christian was taken on board with pride. To be Christ-like, to imitate the Lord Jesus in all that we do. Living in Faith with Pastor Con.
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2: G'day to you, it's Luke here with For King and Country with a little bit about our song, World on Fire, featuring Taylor Hill. One of the songs that we all grew up singing from when we were very young was This Little Light of Mine, I'm Gonna Let It Shine, is the lyric. And I've often wondered, is that little light, is it still little, or is it now burning bright? My hope is for all of us, as we hear this song, as we go about our day, as we go about our week, that we will be people that are the city on a hill that are burning bright.

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0: Back to Genesis with Dr. John Morris, scientist and president of the Institute for Creation Research. Dr. Morris, has it finally happened? Can computers outthink humans?
1: No, they can't, Chris. Now, they can outperform humans on some difficult task, but they're not really thinking. For instance, calculators can do mathematical manipulations much more quickly and accurately than humans. But keep in mind, they were designed by humans and programmed to do these various tasks. They're not thinking, they're just doing the things they were designed to do. No, Chris, machines can't actually think, nor do they exercise real judgment. This is reserved for mankind, created in the image of God, just like it says back in Genesis.
0: Thanks, Dr. Morris. For more information on the foundational principles set forth in Genesis, simply visit us on the web at www.icr.org. That's www.icr.org. This is Chris O'Brien. God bless.
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4: 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Growing into personal healing and wholeness is a journey requiring patience. Roger invites you to take this journey with a friend.

0: Brandon Holmes served as a missionary in Africa before discovering that families were struggling with basic household needs in the city where he grew up.
1: We found out that there were hundreds of children sleeping on the floor, lots of families coming out of shelters and into permanent housing that didn't have any furniture and couldn't afford that. And so we said, maybe we can do something about this.
0: So Brandon helped start a ministry to provide furniture and hope to these families. At home or abroad, God wants us to share the gospel of Jesus Christ and serve others. Billy Graham explains.
2: 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Just you and God tonight. I'm going to ask you to receive him. Receive Christ into your heart.
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0: I'm Jordan Felice, and this is the story behind Praise God For That.
1: Can I get a hallelujah? Someone saying amen.
2: This song is all about how much gratitude and acknowledging the blessings God has given us, no matter how small or large, can change the perspective of your mentality every day. And sharing in that together as believers shows the world that Jesus changes everything. So let's praise God for that together.

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1: Hi, it's Tim from Momentum. 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Now, you're never going to be perfect, and you are going to miss it from time to time. But you don't have to let feelings of unresolved guilt drag you down and hold you back.
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0: Our Value in God's Eyes. This is Ken Ham, author of the classic book, The Lie, Evolution and Millions of Years. Over the past few years, I've heard so many tragic stories of young people taking their own lives with the help or encouragement of their AI chatbot. You see, technology hasn't helped with the struggle for meaning and purpose so many are facing. It's just made the problem worse. The answer for a struggling culture is pointing them to the purpose, meaning and value that is found in God's Word. Chatbots can't give that. The Bible says we are of such value that our Creator came to earth as the God-man. He chose to die in our place, taking the penalty of death that we deserve. And meaning and purpose? Well, they're found in following Him.
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0: Christian singer-songwriter Colton Dixon has faced many ups and downs in his life, from unsuccessful runs on American Idol to landing major record deals. Through it all, he's spurred on by a reminder from his wife.
1: She said, "What if God isn't setting you back? What if he's just setting you up for what's next? His plans are to prosper us, not to harm us, to give us hope in the future."
0: Life is full of twists and turns, but God wants what's best for his children. Billy Graham explains.
2: We are not to fear because God is on our side. There is one thing that we know is God's will, and that's the salvation of men and women. What must you do? Repent of your sins. Right now you can do it and receive Christ into your heart. Then you too can become God's child at this moment.
0: If you'd like to have the kind of confidence and peace Billy Graham was talking about, we're here to help. Visit us, findpeacewithgod.net. We're the Billy Graham Evangelistic Association.
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0: Hey, we're all creatures, and this is our song, Wonderworking.
1: Oftentimes, when we're faced with impossible situations, it's natural for us to come at it with fear. But when we're walking with God, every impossibility becomes an opportunity to watch God work a miracle.
0: And the greatest miracle we get to watch is the one He's doing in us, changing our hearts and making us more and more like Him.
1: We hope this song reminds you that you belong to a wonder-working God.

0: Here on Sunburnt Souls, we explore life, faith and our mental well-being. Here to share more is Dave Quack.
1: I recently got asked to do a project that I thought was going to be so much fun. It was with creative, cool people and a topic I'm interested in. I really would have liked to get involved. But the problem was, the time this project was going to happen had the potential to send my bipolar rhythms out of whack. It could have sent me manic. And as much as I wanted to do it, I had to say no. And the truth is, sometimes when I'm guarding my mental well-being, I miss out on certain experiences. Yeah, I get disappointed sometimes, but it's much better than sending myself in a mood swing that may last a couple of months. If you're making hard decisions in order to see your mental well-being flourish, God bless you. He sees you. And even though it's hard, it really is worth it.
0: For more candid conversations on faith and mental well-being, check out sunburntsouls.com.

If I speak with human eloquence and angelic ecstasy but don't love, I'm nothing but the creaking of a rusty gate. And if I speak God's word with power, revealing all of his mysteries and making everything as plain as day, and if I have faith to say to a mountain, jump and it jumps, but I don't love, I'm nothing. If I give all I own to the poor,

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0: How is science proving that the Bible is true? Find out next on today's Creation Moment. And now, here's our Creation Moment's host, Ian Taylor.
1: Modern criticism of the Bible began in the late 1700s and has continued to this day. The usual claim, often from biblical scholars, has been that the Bible is nothing more than error-filled human writings. Before serious excavation work had begun in the mid-1800s, scholars felt free to consider lack of evidence as proof that people, cities, and even whole nations mentioned in the Bible never existed. It didn't seem to matter to them that they had never even bothered to look for the evidence. Soon, biblical archaeology started finding the evidences, and with each discovery, the critics' pronouncements about errors in the Bible began to crumble. One example is the biblical record of Joshua's leadership of Israel in occupying the Promised Land. Joshua chapter 10 reports how Joshua defeated Hazor, burning the city to the ground. All this has been dismissed by the doubters, but then archaeologists found the ruins of Hazor. The ruins clearly showed destruction by an intense fire. The fire had been so hot that adobe had been baked lobster red. Stones had been changed by the heat of the fire, and the ashes of the city were 5 feet deep. Every claim that there is error in the Bible has been based upon lack of knowledge. Let's face it, no matter what the subject, including history, God has more knowledge than we do.
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2: 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Did you know that St. Luke's Anglican Church in White Hills started in the 1800s and St. Clement's Anglican Church in Huntley in the very early 1900s? Well, your snag funds will support the running of these historic parishes. So put Saturday, the 5th of September, in your diary.

0: When Jen Nizza was young, a psychic medium told her that she had psychic powers of her own.
1: She said, "You're a medium, Jen, and this is a gift from God."
0: But that was actually a lie from the devil. Jen left her psychic activities when she was rescued by Jesus Christ.
1: "I call on the name of Jesus Christ, and this peace just came over me."
0: Only Jesus can overcome the devil. Here's Billy Graham explaining.
2: 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There's going to come a day when the kingdom of God is going to prevail from one end of the world to the other. Have you broken God's moral law and you've committed sin? Let me tell you, Jesus Christ can come into your heart right now and take that guilt away."
0: 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We're the Billy Graham Evangelistic Association.
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Hey, this is Micah Tyler. All over this world, I meet people just like me. People who are loving Jesus and growing stronger in their faith, keeping their head up and believing what the Bible says as we walk each day with trust and security. But listen, as I travel this world, I also meet people just like me. People who are having a hard time, feeling loneliness and fear and worry, feeling knocked down and tired, trying to hold on desperately to the promises that God gives us in His Word. And that's why it's an absolute blessing to know that God loves people just like us. People like us is a reminder that it don't matter where you are and it don't matter who you've been. And if you have forgotten, let me tell you once again that God loves people just like you and

In the quiet moments of a marriage, we often find ourselves asking, is this as good as it gets? We love each other, but the daily grind, the bills, the kids, the misunderstandings can slowly drift us apart until we feel more like roommates. Hi, I'm Kate Ryan for Focus on the Family Australia. God's vision for your marriage is so much bigger than just getting by. 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Focus on the Family Australia has an ebook called Helping Couples Thrive. 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

I met a cosmic cowboy riding a starry range. 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And at first, I didn't see him.

Yeah, saw his invitation. Say, come on, Barry, we'll go riding for a while. We rode along together for more than half a day. Right through the changing weather, the sky was all turning gray. Chilly winds were blowing, oh, cold was cutting deep. Yeah, then it started snowing. The trail was getting steep. I was just about to turn around, head back the way we came. Somehow, without a sound, I heard him call my name. And looking up,

He made it out of nothing, every branch, every tree. The stars, all the mountains, rivers, streams, the oceans, the fountains, in the valley of your dreams. I know that place you're looking for, that place you long to be. Truth is, I'm the only door. You're gonna

0: Darwin, through his research, found that species do change, and they change a lot. This is observational science. But then Darwin took his ideas one step further and said that one kind of organism turned into another kind, that all the species on Earth, from bananas to hummingbirds, are related to one another. It's this idea of one kind turning into another kind that contradicts the Bible. The biblical kind is not the same thing as species. Tigers and lions are part of the cat kind. Horses and zebras belong to the equid or horse kind, and so on. Species do change, but it's not evolution. We never see one kind of creature turning into another. That's because organisms reproduce according to their kind, just like the Bible says. I'm David Reeves. Truly, the heavens declare the glory of God.
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1: Polio is a highly infectious disease caused by a virus. 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
2: 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God is with you, and He's going to carry you through this.

0: We ended up packing all of our earthly belongings into a 15-foot U-Haul. We had no place to live. We had no guaranteed salary.
1: Mark Batterson and his wife were following God's call to begin ministry in the heart of Washington, D.C. It was a big risk, but what they learned was priceless.
0: One of the big lessons I've learned is that over time, God has a way of doing things that are above and beyond what you could ask or imagine.
1: What Mark is talking about there is faith. It's a topic Billy Graham often spoke about.
2: Now, that word faith means that you surrender your total life to Jesus Christ. If you're not sure, if you're not certain that Christ is in your heart tonight and that your sin is forgiven, he's calling you by name, he sees you, and he says, make haste and come.
1: If you'd like to answer that invitation from Jesus, go to findpeacewithgod.net. That's findpeacewithgod.net. We're the Billy Graham Evangelistic Association.

0: one of the doctors said, it's not today you should prepare yourself for, but it's tomorrow.
1: What happens when the reality of parenting looks nothing like you expected?
0: We were in that waiting room while he was having both those scans and we just prayed for a miracle. I was like, I don't know what to do. If things go poorly here, I can't even think about what that would mean.
1: You're listening to Messages of Hope and I'm Jo Chamberlain. Today we're sharing Ben's journey to becoming a father and where he found hope in unexpected challenges. Ben and his wife Zoe were very excited to become parents. They planned out when and how it should happen, wanting to have children while they still felt young and full of energy. But then various challenges and career developments got in the way, and things didn't really go to their initial plan. Eventually, however, they had success with IVF and received the wonderful news that Zoe was pregnant. Ben, how did you feel to hear that news?
0: I came home, Zoe had this grin on her face, and I just knew straight away. Didn't need to show me anything, I just knew. It was mind-blowing to think that we had this little person growing alongside us. And I remember when we went for all those regular scans, that first, like, confirmation scan, I don't know if they even call it that, but they put the ultrasound device on and I saw one kind of little head and then she kept moving it around and we saw another kind of head and I thought, is that two? And sure enough, she goes, here's your baby and here's another one.
1: Wow.
0: I was elated. I was over the moon. I cannot describe that feeling well enough. It's just something that you experience, right?
1: I can only imagine what joy you would have felt when you first found out not only that you were having a baby, but you were having twins.
0: Man, they were beautiful coming out. If you're a dad and you're like, I don't know, there might be a bit of apprehension about that whole stage, but it's just incredible to see your two little kids coming out and taking their first breath in the world. It's really cool.
1: So after a couple of ups and downs during your wife Zoe's pregnancy, your two beautiful twins were born, Abby and Gabe. Abby was healthy and well, but Gabe was faced with a few challenges. Ben, tell me more about what happened with Gabe.
0: Gabe, unfortunately, got sick. He had some difficulty breathing for a time. We solved that, but then he got an infection, and that infection kind of spread throughout his whole body. And it got to the point that we were very much told to prepare for the worst. And so that was a real confronting moment. It's pretty different to what we had envisioned, particularly with Zoe being a midwife. She was picturing this very normal, natural birth.
1: How were you feeling at that time?
0: I remember being pretty emotionally broken in the bathroom, in the hospital, just thumping on the wall, just pretty raw emotion.
1: Yeah, I can imagine. What was going through your head when you were told that Gabe may not have long to live?
0: So I have a faith. I've walked with God and Jesus my whole life. I've gone through periods of harder moments with that relationship. And this experience, I was like, I don't know what to do. If things go poorly here, I can't even think about what that would mean. I would be very angry with God. We were pregnant once before, but it was a miscarriage. And I remember being angry at that moment as well. But I remember walking out at night one time, as I do, and God gave me the message that it's going to be okay. So there was a lot of comfort in that no matter how squirrely life gets, there is a path forward that God has planned. So then fast forward to this, I'm like, I don't see that plan. I'm in the middle of it. I don't know what to do. My wife is going through all sorts of processes herself, right? Like, she's just given birth. There's hormones everywhere, trying to figure out breastfeeding with one happy, healthy baby. And then this other baby, this struggling touch and go kind of thing. Yeah, I was really challenged by that whole stage, trying to figure out what God is wanting from that.
1: Because you even got to a point where it was pretty dire there for a while, wasn't it?
0: I remember at one point the doctors were negotiating with the X-ray team. There was a bit of to and fro about how many different things they were ordering for him. And the doctor pretty point blank said, look, we have a baby that's in the middle of multiple simultaneous organ failure. We need support right now. So that's pretty hard to hear as a parent. One of the doctors said, it's not today you should prepare yourself for, but it's tomorrow. So that was the day we called in someone and we had Gabe baptized and, yeah, very strange feelings. But we were in that waiting room while he was having both those scans and we just prayed for a miracle.

0: 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If today's story impacts you in any way, we'd love to hear about it. You can reach out to us by visiting our website, messagesofhope.org.au, or send us a message on Facebook. Just search for Messages of Hope. Everything's gonna be alright. Ben and Zoe's life was turned upside down when their son Gabe was born with a number of life-threatening health challenges. Ben shared that while they waited to hear the results of the latest scan, all they could do was pray to God for a miracle. Ben, you believed God was there with you in that situation and that you could pray to him at that time. How did that shape how you saw the situation you were in?
1: Yeah, it was a source of comfort as much as it could be, even though there was this tension of like, God, what are you doing? Why are you doing this? I know that this whole circumstance is in your hands, but I wish it was solved.
0: Was there hope?
1: Yeah, I think coming out of that, where we just bared our hearts to God, there was a sense of hope. And then everything just turned around at that point. It was very strange. The scans came back and the whole team of specialists were confused. The blood clot that was right near his heart had just gone, and it was quite a big blood clot. A junior doctor said, oh, it must have been reabsorbed into the system, but the head of cardiology was like, not a blood clot that size, not that quick. So they were like, don't know where it's gone, but it should have been picked up on a scan, but it's not there, so...
0: That's indescribable.
1: Yeah, yeah. Our God is faithful.
0: Wow, what a story. I know that Gabe still faces many health challenges, but let's talk about your experience of becoming a father to twins. What was that first experience of realising you're actually a dad now like?
1: Yeah, I remember when they were born, they were so vulnerable, right? They were so little. And I'm like, I'm strong, I don't want to break them accidentally. And I think that's a thought that a lot of dads have, right? When kids are so little, there's a bit of a fear there. And I think a lot of young guys steer away from kids because it's kind of like you don't want to hurt them. But it was really cool to jump in there and change their nappy, for example, and get to know them before they can even open their eyes.
0: Yeah, I see the role of the father being quite unique to the mother as well. I see that there might be so many self-help books out there to how to be a good mum, how to be a good parent, but do you see as a father your distinct, unique role?
1: I read this article recently about, even though kids have a preference about which parent they kind of gravitate towards, the importance

0: first chance they get to play and form relationships and connections. And that's such an honoured position to be in.
1: So how does that look for you and your children?
0: Like Abby herself, she was like playing with blocks, and then at a moment she just stood up and she started like winching a little bit and asked, "Do you want Dada to come play with you?" And she just gives this definite big nod saying, "Yes, Dada, please." So we just sit there and we just play. And that's really special, I think. And so just playing with blocks, something so trivial, just being present with the kids is really special. And it means that they know that these different people are safe people.
1: Oh, that's so lovely. So in all of your expectations of what you thought being a father would be like, how has that been different from the reality of it, especially with twins?
0: I think you don't appreciate just how much is required to look after a single kid, and then to have two kids, there's just no time for anything. And I think there's a common feeling of not providing everything you can for your kids. From my understanding, I think that's a common feeling that a lot of parents feel, a guilt perhaps, that they want to be providing more but can't always meet the needs of their kids. And that's just kind of inbuilt, I think, when you've got twins. There's times where they've got no option. If I'm changing the nappy of one and the other's getting upset, I cannot change that circumstance. They need to deal with that. But I think that's something that God provides, all the resources we need. We rise to meet whatever circumstances that he puts us in. And I think that's important to remember, that as out of depth we feel a lot of the time, we've got these two cool kids that are along the journey with us.

0: 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Are you struggling to cope with the challenges of parenting? At Messages of Hope, we offer resources for finding the hope and strength to get through when the parenting journey isn't as simple as you thought. 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So what have you learned about fatherhood that could be helpful to our listeners today?
1: God is always with us and loving us. That provides me a lot of comfort when, it's 2 a.m. Abby, you've been awake for 4 hours. Can you please just sleep? But no, God is with us there and he knows the struggles of parenting. And the keeping in mind of what's important, right? Like short term, these things are really hard, right? But they're just short term, fleeting things. The more important thing is that relationship with your kids and God. That's the key part.
0: When you talk about God being with you, what does that actually look like for you?
1: I actually had a bit of a dream before the kids were born. And in that dream was this beautiful girl. I would say it's 7 to 10 years old, like that kind of time. And she was spinning around and she was just a beautiful girl. Like I had this really strong connection to her. Like she felt like my daughter. And then a week later, I had another dream of this little boy. And this little boy, he was like missing legs, which was super interesting. I was like, he's kind of waddling around, but gee, I love him. And it's all very metaphorical, but I felt that same closeness of like my son. This was before we found out we were having twins. And I was like, I don't understand this. How does that work? That one was my daughter. That one was my son. I don't get that. And then later I found out we were having twins. And I was like, oh, that makes sense. It makes a lot of sense. And so from the get-go, I just viscerally knew that we were having a boy and a girl, and we chose not to find out. And then they came out, and it was a boy and a girl, and the boy had some challenges. So I have no doubt that God knew things so far in advance and equipped me with what I needed to know at the time. So that's the kind of thing I keep in mind day to day, that God does have an overarching plan for me as an individual. Yeah, and that's a source of comfort.
0: Do you see that then as God preparing the way for you, God preparing your heart, God preparing you for the struggles ahead?
1: Yeah, like I don't necessarily know what the future holds, but I do know that God is more faithful than we are and more faithful than we can even comprehend. So he will give us what we need when we need it. Yeah, that I've seen firsthand. There's the academic knowing that he is with you and providing all these things. Then there's the heart knowledge that, hold on, God really knows what's going on here. He's got it all in his hands. I can stop worrying about this aspect and that aspect. God's really got control over this whole situation. When you can't think because you haven't slept, that's really comforting.
0: Yeah, just knowing that somebody else is in control sometimes is a

0: good release to go, I can be at peace here because I know somebody else is in charge.
1: Yeah, it's humbling because you can't be operating at 100% at that point, and you can feel the weight of the world. But then to be able to give some of that burden up and let go of it is a freeing thing.
0: Just as God was there for Ben in his parenting journey, God is there for you too, in whatever challenges you're facing. You can turn to him and trust that he has great plans. To hear more about how much God loves and cares for fathers and for you, visit messagesofhope.org.au. And if you'd like to hear more of this family's story and what Ben has learned in becoming a father, you can listen to the extended interview on our podcast. Just search Messages of Hope wherever you listen to podcasts. I'm Jo Chamberlain. I hope you can join us again next week for another message of hope, sharing hope in the world today.

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2: Chris, early man was never primitive in an evolutionary sense at all. In the beginning, man was created in the image of God with great ability, even able to communicate with God face to face. All this was before sin, however, and we've been deteriorating ever since. Evidence continues to accumulate that long ago man was highly sophisticated, evidently even performing brain surgery. Skulls have been found with holes drilled in them for surgical reasons, and the person had survived. No, Chris, there never were primitive humans. There were some with less technology and not much education, but Stone Age cultures exist today. This is a level of civilization, but not an evolutionary stage, and it's been that way ever since, back in Genesis.
1: For free information on creation, visit us on the web at www.icr.org.
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0: This is Condas Benedict. It's an honor to be able to share with you the wonderful gospel message of the Lord Jesus. I was in pastoral ministry for 45 years. I've been involved in radio for well over 30. 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
6: Hey there, welcome to 20 The Countdown Magazine. I'm your host, William Ryan III, and we've got a lot to get to on this week's show. Now, for a little overview, in case you're listening for the first time today, I'll take you behind some of the songs on the countdown this week with some stories from the artists themselves. I've also got some brand new music for you to check out and vote on as part of our future fan favorite segment a little later. And when it comes to the countdown, there's a whole lot of upward movement this week. Now, songs are climbing and making some serious progress, but we've also got a few songs taking a pretty steep drop. So who's moving up? Who's falling fast? And which song is debuting today? That's the big question. Have I got your curiosity up yet? Well, let's get to this week's countdown.
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3: What's up, y'all? It's your boy, Bay Turner, and I would love to share a little bit about the heart behind my song, Somebody's Praying. Y'all, I wrote this song when I was at total war with myself. I was stuck in patterns that I couldn't break, and I couldn't outrun this almost dark night of the soul. And I got up one morning to write a song, and this simple image came to my mind. It was my mom on her hands and knees. The Lord was showing me that she was interceding for me. And I realized in the moment, I wasn't still standing because I was strong or capable enough or good enough. I was still standing because someone else kept praying when I stopped. So I wrote this song for the moment that you realize that you've been held up the whole time because of someone else's prayers. You were carried without ever earning it. You were loved without ever deserving it. So I want you to know, in those dark moments, somebody's always praying.
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0: Praying.
1: That is Bay Turner, and he's kicking off this weekend's countdown at number 20 with Somebody's Praying. Last weekend, we debuted a new one from the band For King and Country, who's out on their European leg of their tour this week. That's got to be a lot of fun for those guys. Here they are with that new one called What If I Told You? Number

0: On the night you're falling all to pieces, you can bring your lonely heart to Jesus. What if I told you that I believe it?
1: They are at number 19 this weekend. It is for King and Country with What If I Told You on 20 The Countdown Magazine. Well, I have a new song that's hitting our chart this week. I mean, are you as excited as I am about this? I've been talking about this artist lately because she and her husband Cody are expecting their very first baby this November. It's Leanna Crawford, and here she is to tell us about this new one called Thank God.
2: When I look back on my life, I can't help but thank God for all the times that he said no or not yet or I've got something better for you. Honestly, if it was up to me, my life would look a whole lot different. And even though I've experienced hard, messy, real human seasons, I can look back now and see that God was using all of it. So to you, if you've been in that season or you're in that season right now, know that God will not waste your pain. And I pray that one day you too can look back and say, thank God.
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0: is a new song this weekend here on 20 The Countdown Magazine. It is from Leanna Crawford, and it is called Thank God. She's debuting at number 18, so that's a big deal. Now, you might remember Leanna Crawford last weekend in our artist news, because I just mentioned that she made her Grand Ole Opry debut, which is an iconic venue in Nashville, Tennessee, that many artists have at the top of their professional bucket list. So she got to do that, which was real exciting. Well, I love when you talk back to me, and in a good way, of course. It turns 20 The Countdown Magazine into something you listen to, into something we experience together. So that's just so much better. Alex sent me a message that really covers a lot of ground. He told us about a miracle in his own life. When he was born on October 31st, his parents were told by doctors that he had a 0% chance of survival. But as Alex put it, God had other plans, and here he is today. Alex also let us know his favorite song on the countdown is Somebody's Praying by Bay Turner, which we just got to hear that one kick off our countdown this week. But he wanted us to know that Bay Turner performed in his hometown of Madison, Wisconsin this past Sunday with Colton Dixon. Now, Alex's teacher, Miss Chelsea, told him about 20 The Countdown Magazine, and he said he's really glad that 20 exists for such a great purpose. Well, Alex, thank you for sharing your story with us and the concert review there too, and your favorite song on the countdown. 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
4: When he's on the track, NASCAR champion Michael McDowell gives racing his all. 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
4: Billy Graham.
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4: 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And it's from the Billy Graham Evangelistic Association.
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2: Hey, it's Michael from Cochran & Company, and our new song, What Grace Can Do, is for anyone who's ever felt the shame of past mistakes or current struggles. God is not waiting in anger to punish us for our wrongs. He's running after us to meet us right where we are, just like the prodigal son. He welcomes us with open arms. He throws a robe around our back and a ring on our finger. No condemnation, just love. That's what grace can do.
3: Number 16.

0: That is Cochran and Company making a 2-point jump up the chart with What Grace Can Do on 20 The Countdown magazine. You know, they have such a way of taking a big truth and putting it into words you can carry with you. That song, What Grace Can Do, is a reminder that grace just isn't something that we talk about at church. I mean, grace changes things. It meets us where we are. It takes what feels broken and gives us a reason to believe there is still more ahead. And maybe that's exactly what you need to hear right now at the top of our show today. But whatever you're carrying, whatever you wish you could maybe change about your story, just don't underestimate what grace can do. Maybe this song is speaking to you. You want to share your story with someone? 20thecountdown.com is the place to do that. And you never know, your story could be an encouragement that someone else needs to hear today. 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
1: Coming up.
0: Well, in just a few minutes, we are going to hear the story behind Revival. That is the new song from Jeremy Camp, and he's actually coming by to tell us about that song, so you don't want to miss that. And we still have 15 more to go, so if you're just jumping in, you haven't missed too much of our countdown this weekend. I'm sure your favorite song is still on the way if you haven't heard it already.
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4: Hey, what's up? This is Jeremy Camp. I'm going to share a little bit about my new song, Revival. I was actually scrolling through Instagram, and I saw all these people saying, Revival is happening now. There's sold-out stadiums everywhere. And although I know that Revival happens, crowds could happen from that, but really, Revival is, it starts with us. It starts with our heart, saying, God, I want to walk in purity. I want to walk in holiness and truly stepping out in that. So my encouragement, not that you can't have big crowds, and big crowds don't actually always equal revival. It begins with our heart. So check your heart and say, God, what do you want to do with me so I can walk in the fullness of who you are?

0: That is Forrest Frank at number 14 this weekend here on 20 The Countdown Magazine. That is a song just simply titled OK. You know, he actually has this really cool thing coming out. It's a special Jesus Generation Tour Edition vinyl. So if you got an old record player, this might be your thing to grab. Well, next is a song from Tasha Layton. And if you haven't seen the video on YouTube about this one called Meet Me in the Valley, you have to go check it out. Here she is with that song this week on 20 The Countdown Magazine.
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0: is number 13. It is from Tasha Layton, and it's making a one-point jump to land there. It's called Meet Me in the Valley here on 20 The Countdown Magazine. Well, because this show is broadcast literally around the world, we have the privilege of hearing voices from all over. This next one is from Michael in Australia. Let's hear what he had to say.
1: Hi, it's Michael from Wollongong, Australia. I love listening to 20 The Countdown each and every weekend. In fact, I listen on my motorbike as I'm riding around the streets of the Illawarra. It's just so uplifting and inspirational. Keep up the good work.
0: Wow, thanks, Michael. I love that picture, too, of you riding around on your motorbike, listening to the music, maybe singing along, too. You know, the people next to you are pulling up beside you going, what is he singing to? But that is a really cool picture. So thank you so much for taking the time to send that message in. And I'd love to hear your voice, too. Maybe you're in a part of the world. Maybe you're right here in the United States with me. 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I mean, you can literally go there and record your voice right on the website and send it to us. It's super easy if you haven't tried it yet. And Michael just recorded that himself on his phone, and he emailed it to us, so that's always an option too. However you choose to get in touch, just do it right now. Today's the perfect day to do it. Coming

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0: was before it was smashed. If you look closely and reconstruct some of the pieces, the original state of the pot, its shape, colour and form are apparent. This is not a bad way of thinking about humanity. God's original purpose for humanity was to live unbroken lives, but history demonstrates that humanity has not been able to live up to this. Like a smashed pot, we are a poor reflection of our original state. Looking closely, you will see our original state. Humanity is spiritual. We long for more in life. It's not enough for us to just go through the motions of living. We ask questions of purpose and meaning and of the future. Why do we do this? Because this is how we were designed. Like a broken pot, we struggle to hold life together and we wonder why it's so hard. Turn to God today and discover afresh the life that you are designed for.
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0: Artist News. Three things you need to know. Number one.
1: Well, by now, I'm sure that you have heard about the passing of Dolly Parton that broke just this last week. At the age of 80, she passed away, and I'm heartbroken about this, seriously. And while most of us know Dolly for her country music, she did have a really special connection to Christian music, too. Now, her history with the GMA Dove Awards goes back more than 35 years ago when she performed the song He's Alive on the Dove Awards stage. That was back in 1990. And over the years, she has received multiple nominations and wins. She even was nominated for a Dove Award this year. Now, the Dove Awards shared a clip of Dolly performing He's Alive on their stage. And take a listen to this from back in 1990.

0: Don't you love that iconic voice there? She is going to be so missed. That was Dolly singing back in 1990 on the Dove Awards stage, He's Alive. Now, Dolly also worked with some of the biggest names in Christian music just recently, too. She joined for King and Country, for God Only Knows, and Zach Williams in the song There Was Jesus, which went on to win a Grammy. Now, her faith was such an important part of who she was, and you could hear that come through in so much of what she did. She really was one of a kind, and what a legacy she leaves behind.
1: Number two.
0: Well, Jamie McDonald has a new song out, and it has a pretty cool connection to The Chosen. That is the popular TV series based on the life of Jesus. Now, the song is called Roots, and it's inspired by the series and the idea of staying rooted in your faith when the storms come. And The Chosen actually featured the song during their global watch party this past weekend, with Jamie joining them as a special guest. Here's a little bit of that song.

0: Number three.
1: Well, if you love new movies, then you're going to love this new biblical film that's coming to theaters next month. And Michael W. Smith is helping bring it to the big screen. It's called Daniel and the Fiery Furnace, and he is serving as one of the executive producers for the film. Now, the movie is about Daniel in the courts of Babylon, and it eventually gets to the moment we all know so well, that fiery furnace. Daniel is told to worship the king's gods, but he refuses to compromise his faith, and, well, we all know the story, how it turns out. And the cast is pretty interesting, too. Mina Massoud, who you might recognize as Aladdin from Disney's live-action Aladdin, plays Daniel. And Elijah Alexander from The Chosen plays King Nebuchadnezzar. Now, it's always interesting to see how filmmakers bring these familiar biblical stories to life, and I'm curious to see what they do for this one. We'll have more information about Daniel and the Fiery Furnace up at our website at 20thecountdown.com.
0: You're up to date. That was three things you need to know. Now, back to the countdown with William Ryan III.
1: Well, after 23 weeks of being here on the countdown with this one, CeCe Winans has our longest running song this week with Worthy of It All. Here it is on 20.
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1: Acknowledging the loss of a child during pregnancy or as an infant is important for healing and processing grief. I want to invite you to a reflective evening if you have experienced the loss of a little one in pregnancy or after birth. This act of remembrance can be for you or someone you know. If you have been affected by such a loss, you are warmly welcome. We will meet at St. Clement's Church, Huntley, on Wednesday the 14th of October, commencing at 7:30 p.m. You will find like-minded and compassionate people and a space to reflect. For those who wish to do so, there will be a quiet time to light a candle of remembrance. We will continue with prayer and an opportunity for supper and conversation for those who want to stay. For more information, please call me, Hannah Gregory, on 0481 02 0939.
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5: 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But coming up, we have 6 tracks moving toward the top. 3 are holding steady and only 1 slid down a bit. 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
1: That was Toby Mac at number 10 this week on 20 The Countdown Magazine. And John Reddick, this guy is making a three-point jump up the chart with this one. 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
1: This is Zach Williams, and this is the story behind my song, Wait For Me. I wrote this song during a time when I felt completely lost. I've been walking through life trying to figure out everything on my own, carrying things I should have laid down years ago. And the more I tried, the harder the road got. One day I finally looked up and prayed, God, I need some direction. And what struck me was realizing he had never left. He was just there patiently waiting for me to turn around. Every detour, every stumble, every mile, every time I walked in the wrong direction, he kept guiding me back. The song is a reminder that even when we take the long way home, God still waits for us.
0: Number

0: is Zach Williams, number 8 with Wait For Me on 20 The Countdown magazine. You know, he is out on fall tour with a special guest that you heard a little earlier on our show, Cochran & Company. I'm sure they are having so much fun being together on that one. And you know what else is fun? It's fun to hear how you discovered this countdown. Wanda in Maryland has been a part of our 20 family for more than 8 years and said at that point she had just moved and somehow the radio station found her. That's pretty cool. Now, it was the only Christian station that she could pick up, and she's grateful she did. She told us, "Christian music has become my favorite, like a friend who is always with me." And that's a pretty powerful description. You know, music that meets you wherever you are and reminds you that God is with you. You can't beat that. I want to thank you for listening for all these years and for making 20 a part of your Saturday. We'll be here next week, too, and I hope you'll be listening. Now it is your turn. Just like Wanda did, reach out and tell us your story. 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
1: Number 7 from Chandler Moore here on 20 The Countdown Magazine. Well, this next guy has a full Spanish version of this next song out, so you got to go check that out wherever you listen to music. Here is Matt Maher with his latest called Gonna Be All Right on 20.
2: Number 6.

0: after climbing three spots to land there at number six. We're celebrating Matt Maher this weekend. That is a song called Gonna Be All Right on 20 The Countdown magazine. Well, last weekend, I filled you in on a little story about my daughter Bailey moving her into her upstairs apartment that we found out like the day before that we were going to be doing when it was like 100 and something degrees here in Texas. We're not bitter about it, though. We're actually doing okay with that. But I wanted to tell you a quick little story about my son Morgan and his wife Ari. You know, they just got married back in December, and I know they're young, but they knew. When you know, and they got married, and just a couple of months ago, they got to bring home a little puppy. So I guess you could say we have a grand dog right now, which has been so cool because we didn't have any pets in the house as they were growing up. Now, I did when I was little, but my wife, Christy, I think she had a dog at some point, but it didn't go so well. So she's never really been like a dog person, but she has been falling in love with this little dog named Herman. He is a, I think it's called a something doodle. It's like a Bermadoodle, I think is what it's called. But anyway, like a mix between a couple of dogs there, and he's getting pretty big pretty fast. But we love to go down and take him for walks in our little downtown area here in Roanoke where we live and just play with him. I mean, he doesn't bark at all, which I think is very unique. And so she kind of likes that about the dog. But he's super cute and super playful. So we've been having a blast. So any opportunity that we've had just to say, hey, we'll take the dog for you, we are jumping at it, which has been so cool to see Christy making that little comeback there because she was a little nervous about having a dog around, but now she is all in. Just loves that little guy. She's even told me a couple times, I kind of miss Herman. Can we go see him? So, I mean, that is awesome. But I'm sure you have a cute little pet there maybe at your house. Maybe you got a picture that you want to share. I'm going to put some pictures of Herman up at our website and on social media for you to see. But of course, I would love to see a picture of your fur baby. So post a picture on social media, tag us in it, or you can send it in. You can email it to us there. All the ways to get in touch are at 20thecountdown.com. But I would love to see a pic of your family with your little furry family member, of course.
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5: Hi, I'm Dave Schreiber, Program Director for Arizona Hope in Prescott, Arizona. 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
6: Top five. What's up, guys? This is We the Kingdom, and this is the story behind our song, Rescue Me. Y'all, we just want to give you a melody to put to an age-old story of David and Goliath. Man, he had some crazy faith. And it's amazing what God can do when we have faith like that. And we just pray that this song will be a huge encouragement to you guys to know that whatever giants you're facing out there are not impossible to fall to the ground in God's name.
1: Number five.

0: number 5 here on 20 The Countdown Magazine. It's from We The Kingdom, called Rescue Me. All right, it is now time to announce the winning future fan favorite. I played new songs last week. One of them was from Chris Tomlin called Doesn't He, and the other one was from Elevation Rhythm and Josiah Queen called Amazing. Those are your two picks for the future fan favorite. Then we sent you over to vote for those songs at our website, and the one that had the most votes, I'm going to play for you right now. And I'm happy to report that after tallying up all the votes, Chris Tomlin got it. Here he is with Doesn't He on 20 The Countdown Magazine.
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an awesome song. That is the winning future fan favorite pick for this week. It is from Chris Tomlin. It's called Doesn't He Deserve It All. I love that one. I am sure that one's going to be on our countdown very soon. I mean, without a question there, of course. But thanks for picking that one. We get to do it again now, though. I'm going to play a new song for you now and then another one after this, and I'm going to have you go vote on your favorite. The first one's from Tarian. It's a new one called You Remain.

That's the new one from Tarian called You Remain, the first pick for the future fan favorite. The next one's from Francesca Battistelli. This one is a new one called He Will.

0: That's a new one from Francesca Battistelli called He Will. The song that you got to hear before that one was from Tarion. It was called You Remain. Those are this week's picks for the future fan favorite.
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0: Well, he just hit our top five last week, but he's moving up a spot this time. Here is Micah Tyler with his latest called

0: Everybody gets a seat at the table here at The Countdown. 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
0: Well, just a few more songs on this weekend's countdown. And if you have been waiting from the beginning of the show till now, then I know you are gearing up to hear who is the number one spot. I'm waiting too. I want to find out, because it could be Phil Wickham and Crowder again. It could be someone new like Josiah Queen, who was at number two last week. We are going to find out together here in no time.
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4: The light of Jesus is not only a concept, it's a tangible substance we can apply to those dark recesses of our souls where the cleanup needs to happen. How many of us have a spare room? What goes on in that spare room is not usually on open display for visitors, right? And who would even consider entering the scary spare room without turning on the light? In the light, you find treasures you forgot you had, and also in the light, you may find boxes and items varying from unsorted to unsavoury. A heart has many rooms, and it is easy to close the door on those not for visitors areas. But the Holy Spirit is not a visitor, and He already knows what happens in the dark. The light of Jesus is powerful for exposing and enabling us to see with spiritual clarity. Psalm 36 verse 9 says, "In your light we see light." Let the light separate you from the darkness and open those prison doors to set your captive free in all areas needing release. I pray for courage to let Jesus turn that light on. From meat pots, manna, and a merciful God, exchanging the wilderness for promise, by Katie Meadows.
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0: It's number three here on 20 The Countdown Magazine, Ain't No Way from Jamie McDonald. By the way, I had a little story about her in her artist news, so if you missed that, head to 20thecountdown.com to check it out. Next, it is our number two song here on The Countdown, and it is from a familiar artist, Josiah Queen. Here he is to tell us about Demons.
1: I wrote this song with a couple of close friends, and it really comes from a journey of battling depression and anxiety through different seasons of my life. The enemy has tried to attack my mind, but I've learned there is real power in the name of Jesus. When his name is spoken, darkness has to leave. This song is a declaration that fear doesn't win and lies don't get the final say. If you've been fighting battles in your mind too, I hope this song reminds you that there's hope and there's freedom. Number

0: Josiah Queen with Demons, and number two on 20 The Countdown magazine. Well, you may not know about this cool thing we got going on, but it's our e-newsletter, and it's completely free. 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
2: There's something very Australian about a snag on the barbie, and especially on a beautiful spring Saturday before Father's Day. Well, on the 5th of September, you can enjoy a snag or two or three. 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Did you know that St. Luke's Anglican Church in White Hill started in the 1800s and St. Clement's Anglican Church in Huntley in the very early 1900s? Well, your snag funds will support the running of these historic parishes. So put Saturday, the 5th of September in your diary.
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0: For the third week in a row, this top spot belongs to Phil Wickham and Crowder. Here they are with It Really Is Amazing Grace.

0: It really is Amazing Grace, the number one song in Christian music from Phil Wickham and Crowder, here on 20, the Countdown Magazine. Well, I'm William Ryan III. Thanks so much for hanging out with me this weekend and helping me count down these top 20 songs. It would be so boring if I was just doing this all by myself. So seriously, thanks for being here with me this weekend. And if you are not shy and you want to say hello, head over to our website, 20thecountdown.com. There's a Connect tab there where you can write in and let me know where you're listening from. And while you're there, be sure to vote on the future fan favorite. Those two new songs, they need your vote. All right, I think that wraps up this week's show. I can't wait to talk to you next week.
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6: Psalm 119, verse 114. You are my shelter and my shield. I put my hope in your word. The word for today is about your quiet time. What's stopping you from having a regular quiet time with God? Maybe the very thought feels filled with shoulds and ought tos, like another item to add to the unending checklist of your life. So you think, maybe later, maybe when life slows down. We need to shed the myths and impractical expectations the enemy uses to prevent us from experiencing the joy of knowing Jesus and being known by him. David wrote in Psalm 27, verses 4 to 6, "The one thing I ask of the Lord, the thing I seek most, is to live in the house of the Lord all the days of my life, delighting in the Lord's perfections and meditating in his temple. For he will conceal me there when trouble comes. He will hide me in his sanctuary. He will place me out of reach on a high rock. Then I'll hold my head high above my enemies who surround me. My heart has heard you say, 'Come and talk with me.' And my heart responds, 'Lord, I'm coming.'" When David wrote those words, there was no temple or house of the Lord. So what did he mean? That God is as close to you as prayer, and that you can seek the Lord, delight in the Lord, meditate on the Lord, and talk with the Lord anywhere and any time. The words, "You're my place of quiet retreat," mean that you can withdraw from people, pressures, and problems, and draw fresh strength from the Lord by communing with him in your heart and mind. It can happen anywhere and any time. Your quiet time. That's the word for today.
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14: 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This week, new music from Valley Worship Australia, Toria Grace and Darren Colgan. Plus the latest from Justin Michael, Rebecca Willis, Phil Spence. And stepping into the artist spotlight this week, we begin a series on the artists appearing at Love Northern Rivers, Lismore, with River Movement, including their new single. There's a beast, All that and more ahead this week. And kicking us off from Perth, it's Drea.

this simple line, exceeding abundant and greater, even if this means later. I'm

Drea featured in the Artist Spotlight a few weeks ago with her new song, Keep It Moving. To the Sunshine Coast and a song featured in New Music from Drew Wilson.

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0: Shoalhaven singer-songwriter Zoe Elliott has been doing the rounds of media interviews lately, from her local, the Kangaroo Valley Voice, to the national e-news from themusic.com.au, featuring her latest song.

0: My Heart Remembers from Zoe Elliott on Aussiecrone. Coming up, another hot new music set with the latest from Valley Worship Australia, Darren Cogan, and an artist new to Aussiecrone, Toria Grace. 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
0: Collaborations have always been a big part of Jordan Winslade's writing. The frontman of River Movement, currently also performing solo as River, has a long list of collaborations which include Inia, Seaside, Soul Option, Emily Brimlow and The Prophet. Jordan has now joined with Victor Clay for his new song Gospel Math, which kicks off the Artist Spotlight this week on River Movement ahead of their headlining gig at Love Northern Rivers at the end of this month. Here's Gospel Math with Victor Clay and River Movement on the

0: Gospel Math. It is a collaboration with Victor Clay and our guest today in the Artist Spotlight from River Movement. It's Jordan Winslade. G'day, mate.
1: Hello, how are you?
0: Dawn, the better for chatting with you. And look, we've got to chat about that song first. It's a Victor Clay song with River Movement. But how did it all come about and what's the deeper meaning behind this collaboration and the beautiful song?
1: Yeah. So Victor and I have been good friends for the last few years, and he's an amazing artist in his own right. He's part of Australian Christian Records and doing amazing things. And so we just started seeing each other at these different events, you know, whether it be Heart Song, whether it be he came out to Festival a couple of years ago as well. We started to sort of just cross paths, and along the way, he suggested, yeah, collaboration. And lo and behold, you know, partway through last year, he sent me a message saying, hey, I have this song. Are you interested in doing it? And of course, I said yes. And he met up with me actually while we were in Adelaide. We were staying at the YWAM base up in the hills in Adelaide, YWAM Adelaide. And he came up, brought his recording gear, and we recorded it there in actually one of my old dormitories, because I used to actually attend that Youth with a Mission base 15 years ago. So I was like, all right, well, let's set up over here. But the meaning behind the song is essentially breaking down the Trinity and unpacking like the personhood of the Trinity, and sort of working through an understanding of what that looks like, how that can apply. And sometimes, you know, I think it's one of those sort of, I guess, talking points that we as Christians need to engage with. And sometimes, you know, we can find these topics that can be a little bit maybe confusing, or maybe they're, you know, we have a vague understanding of it, but we maybe haven't necessarily taken it down and really started to seek the Lord and unpack it and look into what the text actually says. And so it was a really fun project. It, you know, it brought about, you know, discussion even between the two of us. He kind of came from was using the idea of like a kind of mathematical equations and how, you know, like these equations in God are actually, as much as we might like to think in a certain way that traditionally 1 + 1 + 1 = 3, he leant into equals one and talking about how God is the 3-in-1. And so, yeah, it was really fun. And, you know, it's kind of a cool track. It's got this sort of, you know, quirky sounds to it, but at the same time, very, very, very special to be a part of. I know for myself, we've collaborated with a lot of artists over the years, and Victor was definitely one of those guys that I'd also thought, you know what, I'd love to do a song with him. So he very kindly opened the track up, not only as a feature, but as a shared release, which is very, yeah, very cool. And so as a result, you know, this song comes out, and we're looking forward to being able to perform it in the not too distant future. And he also recently just ran an open verse challenge for it as well, which was kind of, you know, a bit similar to some of these other competitions that you might see on social media. And, yeah, it was great fun getting to sort of be a judge with him and a couple other guys, listening to everyone else put their take on the song as well. So, yeah, that's how it came about, and that's what its meaning is.
0: Now, also another music festival, more of a music teaching festival that's cropped up is the Roar organisation, Random Acts of Worship. It's based in eastern Brisbane, and they're doing a festival at the, it's over grand final weekend, I believe, in Lismore, called Love Northern Rivers.
1: Yes. So we've been really blessed to, we got to meet Jared and Cindy both last year, when they went out to Mundubbera, which was out in the bush, which was a great old time. But we, you know, through our mutual friends, Inya and Angela, they kind of made a bit of a connection for us, which was a real blessing. And since then, you know, like they've stayed, you know, kind of peripherally in touch. And then lo and behold, reached out and said they had this incredible opportunity coming that they were, you know, going to be putting out there in Lismore. And so, yeah, we are so excited. It's such an amazing opportunity, but also just thinking of like really the favor and the grace that's kind of resting over the event, you know, to really be an established event in that region, and to be backed and kind of supported by, you know, the local council, and to be given scope to do that is, like, if we think about it as believers, you know, it's not common that this happens. However, with the favor of God, it's possible. And so that's what, you know, this event is going to be. And there's, as you said, you know, the lineup is amazing. Yeah. It's stacked. You know, there's going to be something for everyone. We're already like, oh my goodness, you know, we're just, you know, even if we were just going along just as, you know, as general punters, we'd be fine. But we're, yeah, we're very honored to be included in it. And we know that, yeah, these guys are very purposeful. They're very intentional. Yep. They take very great care to be established, to go through the right channels, but to also be first and foremost submitted and obedient to God. Yeah. And so, like, if you really kind of even look into the way they go about their work and their ministry, you'll find that it is a beautiful reflection of excellence, you know, like holy excellence. Yeah. And so, you know, like, even just getting to be around other people, like you said, you know, Jared and these sorts of guys, they really, there's a sense of, you know, being called into, you know, higher places, you know, being raised up into other sort of spheres, and that's what they're doing. And man, oh man, it's going to be good. So come on, guys, we want to see you all there. So come on out and meet us in Lismore.
0: We should talk about your new song. Let's hear the deeper meaning and all the ins and outs and the story behind your new single.
1: Yeah, so our new single is called Forget, and rightly worded there, Mr. Hank. So essentially, this song is about moving on from the past, you know, hurt and trauma and baggage that often we can get caught carrying. And sometimes we don't even realize that it's impacting and affecting our lives. You know, sometimes even as Christians, we might accidentally, without even realizing, or sometimes with realizing, be still carrying these things because we think that who we are has been, you know, essentially informed or shaped by it. Like, oh, that's part of who I am. And but when these things begin to influence our not only our behavior but also affect our freedom, there's something that's amiss. There's something that's a bit wrong. And so the song is about being able to give those things to God and forget them in a way, like God would take, you know, forgive and forget, but to then be also released and able to move forward in the freedom that comes from having a new identity in Christ. So it's also a bit of an experimental song for us in that it's more of a produced sort of hip hop track. Yep. It's not the whole new direction that River Movement is going. It's just a direction, as is, you know, out there in the hip hop world. I've often dreamt of being able to release some songs that sound a little bit similar to more of a classic hip hop sound. But this is very deep. This is very reflective and carries like that strong undertone of the message. And for me, it was almost like, in a way, what I was reflecting on and processing needed to sort of also find a way out and be shared personally, and that's how this song almost came about. It was sort of actually expressing it in song form that has helped me in my own areas to be able to follow and that identity that God has, and to give that to Him. So, yeah, it's about moving on from the baggage and walking in new identity.

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0: Thanks, humdrum now. Well, it's official. Former radio host Aidan Grant is now a registered civil celebrant. I knew I'd tongue-tied on that one. And he's open for bookings in the Geelong region. After spending time at Adelaide's 107.9 Life FM and Geelong's 96.3, Aidan is available for weddings, funerals, naming ceremonies or public events. You can find him on socials under geelong.celebrant. The House is back in Woodford for another night of worship coming up on Wednesday, the 2nd of September. Should be great. Nominations are now open for the committee of the Sunshine Coast Music Industry Collective. You want to shape the future of the music industry on the Sunshine Coast? Nominate now at scmic.org and register for the annual general meeting at the precinct in Nambour on the 22nd of September. Nominations for the committee close on the 14th of September. There are music industry associations in regions right across the country, so support yourself by becoming involved. Excitement is building for the Love Northern Rivers event happening over the last weekend of September in Lismore, New South Wales. Headline artists River Movement and Cindy Lee Bosky will be joined by Inia and Angela and music veteran Robin Green, plus Season 5 winner of Australian Idol, Natalie Gauci. Should be an amazing event. Check out the gig guide for details. New music landing on the Aussie Grown Radio desk this week on its way or announced include songs from Emma Fradd, Ella Music, Kerry Ho, Emmanuel Worship, Greg Atwells, Hayley J, Faith Carews, Nick Hill Ninnan and Reese Dersmer. In one of his collaborations, it'll be Low Line or Mayfair Lane or maybe even a solo. The Aussie Grown feature new music this week is by Southern Sydney singer-songwriter Darren Cogan, who would love your voters' favourite new music on any or all of the Aussie Grown radio socials. 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

The new single from Darren Coggan on Aussie Grown, First Light. Well, Valley Worship Australia have released a new song featuring Rebecca through Aussie Grown Radio. 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

0: A new song is already in the works from Valley Worship Australia. Still to come, Aussie Grind travels the East Coast with tracks from Geelong, Canberra and the Sunshine Coast with Phil Spence right after this.
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Key to the City. Phil Spence, who was the keynote speaker to the Namibian Coalition of Apostolic Leaders this month. Down to Canberra and the latest from Rebecca Willis.

Ready to Move from Rebecca Willis, who performed at the inaugural Capital Sounds in Canberra last month. Check out the gig guide on the AussieGrownRadio.com website for details of upcoming events for Capital Sounds and also Rebecca Willis's live dates. Remember too to follow the AGR Artists New Music Spotify playlist, where you can find all the recent new music featured on Aussie Grown. Taking Aussie Grown across the nation out this week, the current single from Geelong singer-songwriter Justin Michael, holding steady at number 20 on the TCM chart. Here's Here Comes the Day. We'll catch you next week. Have a blessed one.

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2: This is Cade Thompson. I just wanted to share with you the story behind the song, Provider. We are all walking through very different seasons of life, yet we all have the same provider, meeting our very specific needs. What spoke to me so deeply while writing this song is that it shifts our eyes away from our problems here on earth, and instead it redirects our perspective to reflect on the promises of God. And the song asks the question, why am I clutching and grabbing at all the things that I don't have when you've given me everything? Jesus says in Matthew chapter 6, verse 26 and 27, look at the birds of the air. They do not sow or reap or store away in barns, and yet your heavenly Father feeds them. Are you not much more valuable than they? Provider doesn't necessarily mean things will always turn out our way or look like how we want them to look, but it does mean that His faithful hand is there, caring for you and I. Many times, God provides for us in many ways that we didn't even know we needed. Maybe you today find yourself in the middle of heartache, defeat, anger, disappointment, and many more situations. And my prayer is that Provider will remind you to see God as your provider in every area of your life, and that you will be encouraged. I can't.

0: when the day's work was over and the sun was setting, the father would go out on the front porch and watch down the road, praying for his son, wanting his son to return.
1: I am the Lord your God, I am the Lord your God, calling you.

In the Bible it says, when just one turns and repents, the angels in heaven rejoice. This is entertaining angels.

0: Here's Shout It Out with Rosanna Palmer.
1: As a man thinks in his heart, so is he. Our lives go in the way of our thoughts. We have to renew our minds to the fact that God's will for us is good and acceptable and perfect. It's time to renovate our minds, restore it to its original state. Our answer is to take the limits off our wrong thinking. The way we think directs the course of our life. We need to change our thinking, change our mindset, take the limits off God. He shows no partiality. He shows no favoritism. God's love and grace are available for everyone and can be received by everyone. God wants to do miraculous things in everyone's life. He does not make inferior people. We all have something that God wants to accomplish through us. Most of us have bought into the lie that there is nothing special about us. The truth is that we are all unique and can do something that no one else can. Jeremiah 29:11 says, "For I know the thoughts that I think toward you, says the Lord, thoughts of peace and not of evil, to give you a future and a hope." You must believe that God wants good things for you and has a plan for your life. Don't limit God. This is Rosanna Palmer.
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5: Are you ready? Yeah. Praise God. You know, I like to do songs that were written many years ago. I love it. You know why? Because the people who wrote the songs years ago knew what persecution was all about, knew what living for Christ was all about. And some of the songs that were written back in the 30s and 40s, the gospel tunes were made into secular hits. This next song we're going to sing for you, you're going to recognize it, and I want you to help sing along, but we're going to change the lyrics back to the purpose it was written for, Jesus Christ. You see, this song is called Stand By Me, but the original lyrics of the song is, "Lord, but you've always been my doctor, stand by me. Lord, you've always been my lawyer, stand by me. Lord, you never lost a battle, stand by me." Yeah. When the night has come, the land is dark, and the moon is the only light you'll see.

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1: 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If this is you, business as usual is not the way to go. The good news is your situation can be turned around. All the wisdom you need is in the Bible, our handbook for business. 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

0: 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This is Ken Ham, an Aussie transplant with a passion for sharing the truth of God's Word. 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Some think they might even replace us or rule over us. But AI isn't evolving, and it's not the next step in our supposed evolution. Artificial intelligence is an example of biomimicry. This is when humans copy God's superior designs in their technology. Now, by studying and trying to copy the way our brains learn and programming machines to learn the same way, we're simply copying God's amazing design. 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

There's something very Australian about a snag on the barbie, and especially on a beautiful spring Saturday before Father's Day. 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Did you know that St Luke's Anglican Church in White Hills started in the 1800s and St Clement's Anglican Church in Huntley in the very early 1900s? Well, your snag funds will support the running of these historic parishes. So put Saturday, the 5th of September, in your diary. Look at

Look at What Grace Can Do is a song that's about my story. You know, we all need God's grace. We always do. It's always working in us who know Jesus. But there was a recent time in my life over a few years when I was just really making a mess of things. There was sin in my life. I was selfish, making poor decisions. It was just a mess. And in a lot of ways, I'm still coming out of that season. But I can't even tell you how powerfully God met me at my lowest point when I thought so many things were just over. I can't tell you how loved I felt by him as he picked me up and rearranged all the pieces of my life. I feel new, and I know it's all because of his grace. Whatever mess I've made, whatever mess you've made, his grace is greater. That's what Jesus loves to do. That's the gospel. There's really good news that Jesus redeems broken things and broken people, and there's no limit to what his grace can do to turn things around. So this song just came from me sitting at a piano and looking back and weeping and worshiping. There's no feeling like realizing the grace of God in your life and being amazed by it. It's probably why we love that hymn so much.

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1: Psalm 23 verse 4 speaks of walking through a valley of the shadow of death. We often associate this with funerals. It can be that. It's also a picture of terrain in Israel, like where David hid from Saul. Here are ravines with high precipitous cliffs, which were also hideouts for beasts of prey. Some things we walk through in life can seem like intimidating ravines with ravenous beasts lurking around every corner. The psalmist concluded, "Though I walk through the valley of the shadow of death, I will fear no evil, for you are with me, your rod and your staff, they comfort me." Even if God's path of righteousness takes us through such terrain, fear will not defeat us. The Lord will never leave us. His perfect love removes all fear. The Good Shepherd's rod and staff provide strength and peace. The rod is a scepter of authority. His staff is like a supporting walking stick, and he accompanies us through every valley.
0: Wisdom with Ruth Webb, pastor of the Tabernacle of David.
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1: Whether you know it or not, you are the proud owner of the most complex arrangement of matter in the universe. I'm speaking of your brain. Even though it only weighs 3 pounds, the brain's structure is so complex that it defies all explanation except to admit that a higher intelligence created it. The average brain has 10 billion neurons and multiple billions of connections. It has been estimated that the brain is able to hold 1 million times more information than anyone could possibly learn in a lifetime. Well, if true, this suggests that man was smarter in the past or meant to live much longer. Thanks to the brain, you can listen to someone talk and begin to put your reply together for him, while your brain is also directing a number of other projects, like your heartbeat, breathing, and blood chemistry, without your conscious attention. Your brain, through its extended sensory system, allows your finger to feel a vibration of less than 8/1,000th of an inch, or see 10 million different colours. The brain is so marvellously complex that even scientists who deny the soul and believe that the material stuff is all that exists have admitted that the brain leads them to wonder if there is not more to reality. Some are now even willing to talk about a spiritual reality.
2: If you'd like to read more about creation science and biblical worldview issues, visit creationmoments.com for weekly blog posts, articles, and answers to frequently asked questions.
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0: Did you know you can complete a fully accredited VET subject in ministry and theology in Bendigo as part of your senior certificate? If you're considering your Year 11 and 12 subjects for 2026, why not consider the fully accredited Certificate 3 in Christian Ministry and Theology? The program has been running in Australia for a couple of decades. Along with biblical and faith learning, it incorporates a local peer group, ministry placement, mentoring, and retreats. Imagine enjoying an experience of growth and learning in the Christian life that also contributes to your senior subjects and tertiary pathways through VET. Here's what current students have to say about the program.
1: I chose VETA to deepen my relationship with God. 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School is just the start of that, and I just want to keep going into the love of God and what He gives to me, and to open up new opportunities for the journey that I have with Him.
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Tonight, I want to let you know that maybe everything you thought you should be and that you could find on your own, please stop. Stop trying to be God, and maybe you just may meet God. I think the world does fake really well, but the church needs to do honesty a lot better. It's okay to fall apart sometimes, church, because we have a healer. And it's okay not to have all the answers, because we know the maker. Tonight, I resonate. I have three little kids at home, two little boys, and they're all under the age of 6 years old. They can't spell the word sleep, let alone do it. So I'm tired. So whether it's rest, whether it's peace, whether it's answers, tonight I am confident that the answer is Jesus. Why, God, was the question I asked myself. I was on an ICU waiting room floor the moment the doctors told me my dad wasn't going to make it through the night. And listen, I hated my dad for a long time. But when Jesus rescued my soul, he did something special. And unforgiveness isn't supposed to live in a believer who's been given forgiveness from heaven. Jesus came, and he restored my dad and I's relationship. I felt like I got a best friend back. Tonight, I want to let you know, when the doctors told me he may not make it through the night, I asked why, and I felt ashamed. Ashamed like I wasn't allowed to ask those kind of questions as a believer, like it made me a bad Christian. But I understand it a lot better now. See, I have two little boys in the why daddy stage of their life right now. Why, daddy, does the sun come out? Why does the moon shine at night? Why are there so many boogers in my nose? And why do they taste so good? And you know, they don't understand my answers, like hygiene is important. But they get on their daddy. And no matter how gross or how big or how crazy the question is I want them all. Tonight, why do we treat God like he doesn't want our questions? Maybe asking why God doesn't make you a bad Christian, maybe it just makes you a kid who needs your dad. Tonight, anybody with questions, this song's for you.

0: From all across the Middle East, testimonies are coming in. Muslims are having visions of Jesus and choosing to follow him. I'm Tanya Harris of God Conversations. When I hear these stories, I ask myself, why these people? What is it about them that allows God to speak in such life-changing ways? Jesus gave us the answer. Ask and it will be given. Seek and you'll find. The key is an open and receptive heart. This applies to whoever we are, a Muslim seeker in the Middle East, an atheist in England, a Christian in Australia. 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That makes pride our greatest obstacle. 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For those who seek, will find. To join the journey to hearing God's voice for yourself, subscribe to our devotional plan at godconversations.com.
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0: just like that. I got your back.
1: The biblical record speaks of a global flood in Noah's day. If that's true, and it is, we would expect to find layer after layer of water-laying sediment. We would expect millions of animals to have drowned and been covered in the soft mud, and we would expect many of those animals to have been preserved as fossils. We might expect that some of the organic material buried in between layers would create organic coal and oil deposits. We would expect to see massive mountain ranges pushed up as the still pliable layers were shifting. We would expect to find indications of past volcanic activity throughout large areas. There are tons of predictions we can make based on the biblical account of the flood, and what we would expect is exactly what we find. I'm David Reeves. Truly, the heavens declare the glory of God.
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3: 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Are you ready to move with him? New music by Toria Grace and Darren Cogan. In the artist spotlight this week, the Love Northern Rivers series begins with River Movement. 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

G'day, I'm Bernie Diamond from ChristianityWorks.com. You've heard it said, no doubt, that God helps those who help themselves. In fact, most people think that that's a verse out of the Bible. Well, it's not. You can read the Bible from front to back and you won't find it. Trust me, I have, and I didn't. But you will find something that sounds a lot like it. Proverbs chapter 20, verse 4. The lazy person does not plough in season. Harvest comes, and there is nothing to be found. It's not an easy balance to strike a lot of the time. Sometimes we want to race ahead of God and make things happen when He's not ready. I do that a lot. But some people just want to sit there on the couch and expect God to do it all. And then when He doesn't, they whinge and complain. And if perhaps you're one of those, then get a revelation. Unless you plow and sow, there simply won't be anything there at harvest time.

12 years ago, I found out that I had an incurable cancer that I still walk with today. And we didn't have kids back then, and we do now. And they're real young, yet we're trying to figure out, how do we tell our kids about my cancer? Everybody that they know that has had cancer has now passed away, and so it's just kind of a weird topic. But in this past season, it's been hitting me, what if Jesus is actually enough to walk them through this? What if he's actually enough to walk my wife through this, whatever happens with me? What if he's enough for me in my life? The answer's been no, he's not enough, but I'm hoping that as I move forward, that Jesus would be more than enough for actually my day-to-day life and my family's life. So this is one of my wrestling songs called Great Reward.

0: Growing into Healing and Wholeness is on Tuesdays at 7 p.m. and repeated on Sundays at 11 a.m. With warmth and compassion, Reverend Roger Rich explores many facets of well-being from a biblical and practical perspective. Growing into personal healing and wholeness is a journey requiring patience. Roger invites you to take this journey with a friend.
1: Have you ever wondered if God really cares about you and the world at large? With all the suffering and pain that is going on, believing that God exists, that He cares, can be a tough concept to get your head around. We'll take a deeper look at this topic on the next 4-Minute Focus. Hi, I'm Brett Ryan for a 4-Minute Focus, where we offer practical advice from Focus on the Family Australia. We recently received a great question from one of our listeners that went like this. If God is fair, just and loving, why is there so much suffering in the world? I want to believe in His goodness, but the injustices of life have convinced me that if He does exist, He must not care very much about what goes on in the world. Just recently, my neighbour, a good and generous man, lost his little girl in a collision with a drunk driver. As fate or God would have it, the drunk driver survived the accident unscathed. As I'm sure you realize, this is not an isolated incident. How can things like this happen so often if God is the loving creator Christians make Him out to be? The first thing you need to know is that many others have wrestled with this difficult question. We're not talking about atheists and skeptics or detractors of Christianity. We're referring to some of the greatest saints in history. These people were heroes of the faith. They staked their entire lives on the grace and goodness of God. Several biblical authors were included in their number. Take the prophet Jeremiah, for instance. Like you, Jeremiah had days when he seriously questioned the justice and fairness of God. "Why does the way of the wicked prosper?" he cried out in a moment of intense confusion and anguish. The psalmist also complained of apparent inequities in the Lord's administration of human affairs. It says in Psalm 73, "I was envious of the boastful when I saw the prosperity of the wicked, for there are no pangs in their death, but their strength is firm. They are not in trouble as other men, nor are they plagued like other men." Perhaps the most extensive and best-known scriptural treatment of this problem is found in the book of Job. Like your neighbor, Job was a blameless and upright man. In spite of this, he experienced terrible sufferings, and God allowed it to happen. Was that fair? Was it just, loving, and kind of the Creator to stand aside and let this avalanche of tragedy and pain come crashing down upon the head of a good man? This is the question the rest of the book seeks to address. The remarkable thing is that the question never receives a direct answer. In fact, when God finally speaks to Job out of the whirlwind, He treats the question as if it's beside the point. Justice is not the issue, He seems to say. Life in a fallen world can never be fair. It's not about balancing the scales or getting your just desserts. We'd all be in trouble if that were the case. On the contrary, it's about relationship. It's a matter of clinging desperately to the hand of someone who, while he is obviously not predictable, he is unquestionably trustworthy and good. The ultimate key to this puzzle is not found with Job or Jeremiah or the psalmists. It comes to us in the good news of the gospel. In the final analysis, God does not resolve the problem of unjust human suffering by explaining it. Instead, He enters into it. In the person of Jesus Christ, He experienced what it's like to be unfairly accused, arrested, tried, condemned, beaten, reviled, spat upon, and put to death. He takes upon Himself the burden of our anguish and pain. He drinks the cup to its dregs. In doing so, He demonstrates His love for us and sends us this unmistakable message. The answer to the question with which you're wrestling can't be discovered by means of theological rationalization. The answer to your question is Jesus. You may want to explore some of the resources available from Focus on the Family Australia. One in particular is called Coming Home, an invitation to join God's family that can be found on our website at families.org.au. Our prayer is that you will find peace in knowing that God wants a relationship with you through the good and through the bad. This program was made possible through the generous support of supporters like you. It was produced by Focus on the Family Australia. I'm Brett Ryan, inviting you to join us again for the next edition of A 4-Minute Focus.
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0: Back to Genesis with Dr. John Morris, scientist and author with the Institute for Creation Research. Dr. Morris, before the fall of man, did animals suffer?
1: Chris, the Bible says at the end of creation week, things were very good. Things would live forever with no pain or death. With Adam's sin came the wages of sin. But evolutionists believe that animals lived and died long ago. In fact, the dinosaurs went extinct before man even got here. And yet some of them lived with great pain. A recent discovery of a T-Rex fossil shows this. This dinosaur was quite old when it died. Earlier, it had suffered a broken leg and broken ribs, which had healed. It lived in terrible pain. Now, I don't think that this pain is the result of creation. It's the result of sin. It's certainly not very good, as God pronounced his completed creation back in Genesis.
0: Thanks, Dr. Morris. For more on creation, visit our website at www.icr.org.

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5: Welcome to Bigger Questions, recorded live in Melbourne's CBD. Today's big question, aren't all Christians hypocrites? My guest today is Costa Anglezos. Costa is pastor of CityChurch.Melbourne. He was a lecturer in accounting and business finance at Melbourne's universities for 38 years. And he joins me now. Please welcome Costa Anglezos. Club there, Costa. Welcome to Bigger Questions. Now, you're a lecturer in accounting for nearly 40 years, and now you're a pastor of a church. Surely you're one of the most boring people in the world.
6: Wow, that's a really kind statement. Bad press for accountants, but being a teacher is a different matter. Whenever people say, oh, you teach at university, what do you teach? I would say, people. And because the people are different every semester, the job is really quite varied.
5: Anyway, to kick off Bigger Questions, we like to ask a couple of smaller questions. We do try to have a bit of fun on the show. Today we're talking with Costa Anglezos about if all Christians are hypocrites. So Costa, our smaller questions to you today are, how well do you know hypocrites? So do you feel qualified at all, or... Maybe you shouldn't answer that.
6: No, I feel like I'm an expert on that.
5: Okay.
6: I read a book when I was a young Christian, The Art of Being a Sinner, and so I thought, well, I was an artist. But yes, in one sense, I believe that everybody is a hypocrite to one measure or another.
5: Okay.
6: So
5: we'll get to that in a second. Anyway, there's two questions, both multiple choice. Top Tens is a public online forum where top 10 lists are curated by the public. We found one aptly named Top 10 Biggest Hypocrites. Can you guess which group was named the number one biggest hypocrite of all time? Was it A, celebrities, B, religious groups, C, politicians, or D, atheists? Which was voted or curated by the public as the number one hypocrite of all time? Which group?
6: I would hope C, but B might be a contender too.
5: Well, they're both contenders, but they're both wrong, because the answer is actually A. Interestingly, so it is actually celebrities are regarded as the biggest hypocritical group by this forum. I'm not entirely sure how scientific this forum was. It is online. Okay. The second most hypocritical group was voted to be politicians, and religious groups third. Atheists featured at number eight. And interestingly, hipsters were voted as the 18th most hypocritical group.
6: What's a hipster?
5: Okay. Maybe you don't need to worry about that. Okay. Moving on to the second question. Question two. Who said, I like your Christ, I do not like your Christians. Your Christians are so unlike your Christ. Was it A, Socrates, the great Greek philosopher? Was it B, Richard Dawkins, the popular English atheist scientist and author? Was it C, Mahatma Gandhi, the Indian lawyer, social activist and writer? Or was it D, the Dalai Lama, the spiritual leader of Tibetan Buddhism?
6: Definitely C, Mahatma Gandhi.
5: And C is correct. Yes. Yeah. Mahatma Gandhi said, I like your Christ, I do not like your Christians. Your Christians are so unlike your Christ. Mm. So, Costa, in our quiz on hypocrisy, you got one out of two smaller questions right. You pass. You're an expert in hypocrisy, which could be ambiguously interpreted, perhaps. So, anyway, give Costa a big hand for passing the quiz. Passed our smaller questions. Now, Costa, it's pretty common for Christians to be labelled as hypocrites, as Gandhi's quote illustrates. Now, for many, this undermines the credibility of the Christian message. Now, this was a specific reason for you in yourself to reject Christianity. So perhaps could you share your story? What happened when you were growing up?
6: Well, my parents are Greek, so I grew up in the Greek Orthodox Church, and all I ever saw was 2 hours a week Christianity, and I thought I could see nothing different for the rest of the week, so this isn't real. I also saw people, you know, the Greeks have this crossing routine, as the Catholics do, and there'd be women who very piously, you know, crossing themselves and as if, you know, do you like the way I'm doing this? And I just saw that and it really put me off.
5: You really didn't like it. So, but what defines a hypocrite then? So this is something that you saw and you didn't like it. What exactly makes someone a hypocrite?
6: Someone who says one thing and does another. Mm-hmm. The word hypocrite means mask. The ancient Greek actors would wear the mask. And so people who are inconsistent, say one thing, do another. Phonies, I think, is the modern term.
5: Modern term. So, and that's what you saw growing up in this...
6: That's what I thought I was seeing, yes.
5: Right, yeah.
6: So it left me pretty cold to the whole religious scene.
5: So it was nothing authentic, it just was almost like a... acting.
6: Very ritual-based, and of course, it being in the ancient Greek, I didn't quite get what was going on anyway, so I couldn't really come to terms with it.
5: Mm. Okay, so what happened after that?
6: Let's see, in high school, I started thinking seriously about life, you know, why am I here? In year 10, I decided, okay, I'm going to maximise my life, I'm going to do two things, love others and live no barriers, that what you see is what you get. That was my philosophy. But by the time I hit year 12, I really started questioning why I was here, and I knew I had no answers. There's a kind of belief in God, because I look out the window and think, those trees are photosynthesizing. Wow, you know, that's amazing. But not the Christian God. So I really came to the point where I felt there's no reason for us being here, which is quite depressing.
5: So how did that make you feel depressed?
6: Yeah.
5: Yeah. So what did you do about it?
6: Nothing for a while. I remember one time sitting at school and I was writing an equation like, why am I here? Answer, get a piece of paper. Why? Get another piece of paper. Why? Get a good job, hopefully. Then I imagine I'll get married. Hopefully that'll be a pleasure. Maybe not. Then I imagine I'll have kids. Hopefully they'll make me happy. Maybe not. Then maybe I'll get old. But for sure, I will die. By the time I wrote plus death on the equation, my melodramatic Greek moment was the whole thing equals zero. If you're born, you live and you die, and here's history, you know, a whole line, and we're just one little segment. I could see no point as to why I was here.
5: But some people would say that you just kind of create your own meaning and you just accept that and just get on with life. But why couldn't you do that?
6: In 200 years' time, I won't be here. What's the point that I ever existed? And there's no logical answer to that. I just came to the conclusion, logically, that life is meaningless. And if there is a God, he must be the devil. What sort of a cynical being would come up with a system like this?
5: So you got to year 12 and you wrote this equation. You came to have some total, the whole thing equals zero.
6: Yeah.
5: What next? What happened? So
6: then I went to Melbourne Uni.
5: Before that, you used to argue with Christians as well, didn't you?
6: Oh, yeah. One of my favourite pastimes in high school was arguing with Christians. And in my opinion, I always won. And... One of the arguments was, at the time Northern Ireland was running hot, yes? Catholics, Protestants were the labels that were used. And I thought, well, if that's what religion brings you, then, you know, we're better off without it. So, again, I just thought, Jesus wouldn't throw a Molotov cocktail at a school bus. What is this? So, again, it was just hypocrisy.
5: Now, questions come through. It's just to clarify perhaps the hypocrisy you saw as a child. What were some examples of the hypocrisy that you saw, apart from the, obviously, elaborate... crossing of yourselves?
6: Well, look, again, kids at school who claim to be Christians, there was no difference between their behaviour and their language and their attitudes than to mine.
5: Mm-hmm.
6: So I just sort of thought, if you really have a relationship with God, surely that would show up as some kind of difference in your character. And I saw none.
5: So what made that so objectionable? Was it just that it made them inconsistent, or what was so bad about that?
6: When I started the journey of becoming a Christian, I kept saying, I do not want to commit mental harikari. I will not believe in something if it's not true.
5: Mm-hmm.
6: And so if the thing was true, then there would be evidence in their lives. And even Jesus said, you'll know them by their fruits. I didn't see the fruits. I thought, well, there's nothing
5: here. There's nothing there. Yeah. So you went to university, and then what happened?
6: Well, I joined the choir at Melbourne Uni, mm-hmm. Monks, and the first semester holidays, we went down to a beach house, and a lot of good stuff going on, but on the last night, there's a girl who said that she had a personal relationship with Jesus Christ.
5: Okay.
6: And
5: how did that make you feel?
6: I thought, oh no, what have I struck? You're kidding. So here we go. I brought up all my arguments against Christianity, and she hardly had to say a word, because that night, God was present, and he started tearing down my objections. Two key realizations. I said that I loved others, but I realized I only loved others when I got something out of it myself. If you ask too much of me, the answer is no. So the realization was, the only person I really love was myself. And the second realization was, I said no barriers. And I realized there were two or three barriers around me that even my best friend couldn't see behind. And I would never let him see the truth. And so I realized I was a phony, that I couldn't live up to my own standards of transparency, integrity, honesty, and love. So I broke down. The analogy, you know, Jesus said, you build your house in the sand and the rain comes and the house collapses. I totally collapsed. And for the first time, God made sense. So she hardly said a word. It was God speaking to me. And God was saying, I see behind the barriers, Costa, and I still accept you and love you. So I went home the next day and I told my parents that I believe now. And they were very relieved, because the year beforehand I said, no more church, no more fasting at Easter. I don't believe in God. I don't want to be a hypocrite. No. So now I'm coming back saying, yes.
5: And interestingly, part of that realization was yourself, that you realized that you...
6: I was a hypocrite.
5: You were a hypocrite yourself. How did that make you feel? How did that make you feel when you realized that?
6: Well, it was, like I say, emotionally, spiritually, it was a real breakdown. I wept. But then the thought that God was right there to pick me up was really overpowering. Yeah.
5: Mm.
6: So I'd had a very intense spiritual experience that night.
5: Mm. But you also mentioned something about it being true. And so what was it that convinced you that it was true?
6: Okay. Well, by a series of God incidences, I don't believe in coincidences, I was introduced to a total stranger the following week, and I told him that I'd become a Christian. And he asked me two questions. How do you know that you're a Christian? If you were to die tonight, where would you spend eternity? Again, no idea. So he offered, if I wanted to see what the Bible taught about it, so he drew out a bridge diagram, man on one side, God on the other, how sin has separated us, but the cross bridges the gulf. Now, I knew all the cliches. I knew all the phrases, but this is the first time anyone put all the pieces of the jigsaw puzzle together.
5: Mm-hmm.
6: But the key was, yeah, but did Jesus rise from the dead? Because if he did not rise from the dead historically, then this girl is talking to a dead man from 2,000 years ago and she needs help. But if he did rise from the dead, then he must be God, it must be true, then I need to respond. So I had the resurrection, the historical resurrection, as the cornerstone. This either is true or false, so I needed to find out more about that.
5: Mm. And that convinced,
6: and as a result of doing Bible study with this guy, I became convinced that history leaves us no other room to conclude except that Jesus literally rose from the dead.
5: Mm.
6: And after 3 weeks of Bible study with David, I committed my life to Christ.
5: Mm. And you became a Christian hypocrite at that point.
6: A new kind of hypocrite.
5: Okay, maybe we'll get to that, because today's big question is, aren't all Christians hypocrites? And perhaps surprisingly, the Bible also offers an answer. In the New Testament book of Matthew, one of the four biographies of Jesus' life we have, Jesus confronts the hypocrisy of a surprising group of people. So in Matthew 23:25, he says, "Woe to you, teachers of the law and Pharisees, you hypocrites! You clean the outside of the cup and dish, but inside they are full of greed and self-indulgence." Now, Costa, Pharisees were experts in the law and believed in strictly adhering to it. So do you think it's surprising that Jesus was critical of religious leaders?
6: What Jesus was critical of was their, one of the things, was their motivation for doing it. they did a lot of their religious rituals to be seen by men. And he says, well, if that's what you're doing it for, you got your reward, God isn't interested. They did it to get the places of honour in the marketplace and at the parties and so on. So their motivation was strictly to get glory from one another and glory from their neighbours. But they didn't really have a heart that sought glory from God.
7: Mm-hmm.
6: To say, look, on the outside you're clean, but inside, ooh la la, you're a mess.
7: It's a bit confronting.
6: Yeah, it's the most confronting passage in the New Testament, I think.
7: Yeah. Well, it says here that they're full of greed and self-indulgence. I mean, is that a problem?
6: Well, God didn't put me on the planet just to think me, me, me. We're here to know him and serve him, to love him, and to love each other. Well, greed means, blow you, pal, this is mine, forget it.
7: Mm.
6: What was the other one?
7: Oh, self-indulgence.
6: Self-indulgence. Well, again, self-anything is wrong.
7: Mm-hmm.
6: Self-righteousness is wrong.
7: So would it be particularly wrong for a religious leader? Well, do you think isn't religion all self-serving anyway?
6: If religion has to do with being a whole person before God and before man, then there's no room for that kind of behaviour. No. I mean, Philippians, J-O-Y, Jesus first, others second, yourself third.
7: Mm-hmm.
6: And any system that's yourself first is not what God has intended for us.
7: Mm, okay. Mm. A question has come through here. It says, how come Jesus is so clear about religious hypocrisy, but so many Christians seem to be hypocrites today? Don't they know these words?
6: A lot of people go under the name of Christian. I've met a lot of people who call themselves Christians who haven't got a clue about the Bible and God himself. So it can be nominal Christianity.
7: So you mean the nominal?
6: America's a Christian country. Australia's a Christian country. Yeah, right. We can go by the label Christian, but there's no real encounter with God yet.
7: Okay. Well, we'll get to, I suppose, exploring that issue in a bit more in a second. But Jesus also points somewhat to the solution of the problem of the Pharisees in the next sentence, where he says, blind Pharisee, first clean the inside of the cup and dish, and the outside will also be clean. So what does Jesus mean by cleaning the cup and the dish? Is he suggesting using a new brand of dishwashing liquid or something, perhaps? What's he mean here?
6: Obviously not the dishwashing liquid.
7: Okay. Sorry, that was a weak attempt at a joke. Sorry. Yeah.
6: As a non-Christian, I tried desperately New Year's Eve, New Year's resolutions, I'll stop swearing. And two or three days later, beep, beep, beep, beep, the ad came. So a man or a woman, can a leopard change its spots? Answer, no, not of ourselves. We are incapable of cleaning ourselves. It's an act of God. If anyone is in Christ, he's a new creation. The old has passed away. Behold, the new has come. When I became a Christian, 2 days later, I swore when I missed a tram in Royal Parade, and I just felt terrible. And I felt like I'd offended my best friend. And this voice inside me said, Costa, you didn't have to say that. And I said, I'm sorry, God. Father, wash my mouth out. And he did. I can't wash myself out, but God can.
7: Okay. Well, Jesus is critical of the inconsistent Pharisees, those who claim to believe one thing but do another. But you've kind of talked about this already, but why aren't Christians perfect? You're saying that Christians are perfect? Do they never suffer from greed or self-service?
6: No. Everyone, all have sinned. We're all in the same boat. We have, as I tell my children, the good voice and the bad voice inside us. When you become a Christian, well, like it says in Galatians 5, now we now have the Spirit. The Spirit is against the flesh is against the Spirit. Nowhere did God say we would become perfect on the spot. Philippians 1:6, he who began a good work in you will bring it to completion. When? At the day of Christ Jesus. So in the meantime, I'm on the journey. I'm being sanctified, set apart. Yes, I'm trending upwards towards Christ's likeness, but I stumble often. You know, the Apostle Paul said in Romans 7, what's the matter with me? I know what I should do and don't do it. I know what I shouldn't do and do it. Man, what is this? All Christians go through that tension, that struggle. And to pretend that we don't, that's when we can be accused of being hypocrites.
7: Mm. You've referenced a lot of different Bible verses there, which are various parts of the New Testament, which talk about the battle between this greed and self-indulgence that perhaps Jesus was talking about and what the new life in Christ was supposed to bring. Mm. Another book of the New Testament which might help, which we actually reflect on now, is in the book of 1 John, which is written by a disciple of Jesus, where John writes, denouncing hypocrisy in verse 6. He says, if we claim to have fellowship with him and yet walk in the darkness, we lie and do not live out the truth. So is the type of sort of hypocrisy that John is talking about here, is that the same as the hypocrisy of Jesus was pointing out in the Pharisees?
6: Well, yes, it is. It's denying that I still sin. Christians aren't perfect. We're just forgiven sinners. And if we say that we have no sin, it's not what the Bible teaches. Mm-hmm. So we don't have to pretend that we're perfect. We know we're not. We are all work in process.
7: Mm. Well, verse 6 is actually talking about having fellowship with him and yet walking in the darkness.
6: If we claim to have fellowship with him.
7: That's right, yes. And walk in the darkness, it shows that you're actually not really walking in the that way. And the next verse talks about walking in the light. So if you walk in the light, then your life will be different, I suppose. That's right, yeah.
6: If we walk in light, we have fellowship with one another. We just share the struggles, share the good times and the bad times. There's no pretense. There's just transparency and acceptance, one of another.
7: Mm. So the passage talks about two types of walking, walking in darkness and walking in light. What's the significance of these images, you think?
6: I think two things John is saying here. Darkness could, of course, mean ignorance, not knowing the truth. So it's intellectual or spiritual, if you like. But there's also the darkness of living in sin. So the moral darkness of doing the wrong thing.
7: Mm-hmm.
6: Walking in the light is therefore the opposite on both fronts. Walking in the light, God's word is a lamp to my feet, a light to my path. I see who I am, where I am. I see the truth for what it is as God sees it. So that's, you know, understanding. But also in the light will also mean walking in righteousness. I have nothing to hide because here I am, warts and all.
7: So the idea of walking, though, is the, sort of the pathway that you...
6: It's your whole life, isn't it? It's what you do, it's how you behave, treat people. It's the whole thing.
7: Now, the next section helps answer more directly the question about whether Christians are perfect, as we've sort of talked about already. But we can hone in on it here, I think, where John says, if we claim to be without sin, we deceive ourselves, and the truth is not in us. So what does he mean here?
6: The deceitfulness of sin, it's always been thus. And this passage is saying, well, not only do I start lying to you, successfully or not, we even start lying to ourselves. We become deceived.
7: Is that your experience?
6: Well, I've been walking with Jesus now for 44 years. Yeah, there's ups and downs, but I trust I'm walking towards a proper understanding of who I am and what he wants. And I always ask the Lord to show me, is there anything within me that isn't pleasing to him?
7: Hmm. So what should we then do?
6: Well, it's just I acknowledge who God is and who I am, and day by day we just come before him and say thank you. Thank you for your grace. Thank you for your love, your mercy. Apart from you, I can do nothing. And Lord, just not just bless me today, but make me a blessing to others today. Use me, because I'm only here for a little while. May I live to your glory.
7: Now, this passage talks a bit more about confessing our sins.
6: Yeah.
7: So what's the significance of confessing sins when considering hypocrisy?
6: Well, the Greek word for confess is homolego, the same to say. If you like, to agree. So confess my sins is I agree with the Lord. Yes, when I'm lying on my tax returns, this is sin. This is not right. And so, Father, please forgive me.
7: Mm-hmm.
6: And, you know, of course, I need to not just say it, the words, but there needs to be repentance that, Lord, help me to turn from that. I want to stop doing that. And that from one degree to another, God is transforming us in the image of Christ.
7: So if the Christian is someone who has sort of admitted their moral failure, what does that mean for the person who's not a Christian?
6: Well, I said at the beginning, we're all hypocrites. All of us have areas that we don't want others to know, and yet we know about. A Christian is someone who's come to the light and said, Father, I confess, I agree, I come to the light, I'm ashamed of this, please change me. A non-Christian denies that. An unbeliever says, hears about that, says, no, I got no problem with God. What's your problem? You know, sin, schmin, you know. And so they're the ones in denial. So they are the bigger hypocrites.
7: So that was your experience, was it?
6: Yeah.
7: Yes. So why is hypocrisy no longer an objection to the Christian faith for you?
6: I heard someone say once, to hide behind something, you have to be smaller than it. See, I can't hide behind this microphone. And for people to say, oh, look at all the Christians, look at all the hypocrites in the church. Oh, the church isn't real. We are not the message. Jesus is the message. You know, I have to remind people of that. Yes, I'm not perfect. Don't look at me. It's Jesus, and consider him.
7: Mm. So for you, you said that Jesus is bigger than the objection.
6: Oh, yeah. Always.
7: Yeah. So, well, you mentioned before that you couldn't stand the fact that the Christian faith made no difference to these people that you saw growing up. Mm. What difference has the Christian message made to your life in being a Christian for 44 years?
6: Yeah. Before I became a Christ, I was lost, and I knew it. Life made no sense. Death made no sense. Life is a joke. And now I live in the light. Not lost, but light. And I know why I'm here. I know where I'm going. I can see all that. And all those questions are dealt with. Previously, the other two words, lust, is only what I get out of life. And now it's love. And, you know, it's funny. It's through, you know, remember I said about the no barriers? Since becoming a Christian, those things that I've hidden in the past are no longer an issue. I'm happy to talk to someone about it if it's helpful to them. So I'm no longer hiding anything. I said I loved people. Well, it's when God confronted me that I realized that rejecting people as my foundation in life, God became my foundation. And since then, people mean much more to me than they ever did before. Because God can love others through me. The love of Jesus through me is far greater than the love of the Costa can generate of himself.
7: Mm. So, Costa, aren't all Christians hypocrites?
6: Yes and no.
7: Mm-hmm.
6: No, because we're the ones who've come to the light and said, Father, forgive me. So, yes, if you've had that genuine encounter with God, then the journey begins.
7: There's a sort of a walk in the light, so to speak.
6: Yes, yeah.
7: Yeah.
6: And so, really, as we grow in our journey, we should all come to a deeper understanding that we don't need to wear a mask, certainly not before God. I mean, who are you kidding? And not even towards one another. And if you're in a Christian environment where you feel like you always got to put on your Sunday best, and then you're not letting them see the real you, or you're not seeing the real them, you won't last long in that environment. It will not be meeting your need for fellowship, oneness. And part of that is accepting each other's faults.
7: Mm. So, aren't all Christians hypocrites? Yes and no.
6: Yes and no. Mostly no, as we learn to walk in the Lord. Just don't pretend you're perfect. You don't have to. That's not the message.
7: Let me leave you with the Bible's answer to the big question, aren't all Christians hypocrites? Woe to you, teachers of the law and Pharisees, you hypocrites! You clean the outside of the cup and dish, but inside they are full of greed and self-indulgence. Blind Pharisee, first clean the inside of the cup and dish, and then the outside will also be clean. I look forward to you joining us next time for bigger questions. Please thank our guest today, Costa Inglesos.
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1: In Hebrews 4 and verse 15, we read, "This high priest of ours understands our weaknesses." The Word for Today is the second in a series on having a quiet time. Now, one of Satan's most successful strategies for keeping us away from our quiet time with God is reminding us of our sins and shortcomings. That's a lie. Don't believe it. In the Old Testament, the high priest went into the holiest of holies to atone for the sins of the people. When he came back out, the people rejoiced, knowing that they were fully accepted by God. Now, with that in mind, consider this scripture, noting that the high priest refers to Jesus. It's in Hebrews 4, verses 15 and 16. "This high priest of ours understands our weaknesses, for he faced all of the same testings we do, yet he did not sin. So let us come boldly to the throne of our gracious God. There we'll receive his mercy and we'll find grace to help us when we need it most." Another lie that Satan will tell you to keep you away from your quiet time is that the greatest saints in history spent hours each day praying and studying the scriptures. Now that's true, and one day you might become like them. Meanwhile, what should you do? Start small, but begin. Pastor Greg Laurie sees spiritual hunger as the opposite of natural hunger. He says, "When you're hungry in the natural, you eat and are satisfied. But with spiritual hunger, it isn't until you begin eating that you discover how hungry you really are." So when you fail to keep your quiet time with God, you shouldn't feel guilty, you should feel hungry. When you taste and see that the Lord is good, you'll want more and more time with Jesus, which is wonderful because he longs for time with you. Your Quiet Time, Part 2. That's The Word for Today.
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2: In the late 18th century, William Wilberforce was converted. Almost single-handedly, he broke the shackles of slavery.
3: People there were just totally different.
4: We are looking at the footprint of God over the last 2,000 years. History
5: makers. The Roman legion destroyed Jerusalem in the year 70 A.D., Jewish people have a nation of their own.
6: And he said, well, no, Randy, we're not all just faking it. There is a living hope, and his name is Jesus. And I believe that that's really why you're here.
7: Christ died for us. History
8: Makers. Hi, and welcome to History Makers. I'm Matt Prater. Today we're speaking with Bob Mendelson from Jews for Jesus Australia. I've had the privilege of meeting Bob a few times and just been inspired about his heart for the Jewish people, his heart for the gospel of Jesus Christ, and his heart for salvation. He's just a great guy. Got a great accent as well. I'm curious to know where the accent is from. Welcome to the program, Bob. Where's that accent from?
9: Shalom, Matt. The accent is an official Australian accent. That's because I became a citizen a couple of years ago.
8: Okay.
9: But I was born, bred, and buttered in Kansas City, right in the center of the United States.
8: Okay, there you go. So tell us what life was like for you as a young fella, and when did you become a Christian?
9: I was born in 1951, and as a result, I lived in the kind of Leave It to Beaver, Ozzie and Harriet world. It's a kind and gentle world. We didn't own a key to our house. The door was always open, and neighbors and bicycles and just friends. I mean, everything, but it was a Jewish world in which I lived. There were only 25,000 Jews in Kansas City out of almost a million people, but I bowled with and played tennis with and chess and chemistry club with Jewish people. So everything I know about Kansas City or about America, though historical and Time Magazine and Life Magazine, still, personally, what I knew was a Jewish world.
8: And tell me, did you ever think about Jesus at a young age?
9: No.
8: No?
9: No, he was as distant from me as Sydney, Australia was. It had no bearing on my life. I didn't know anything about Jesus. Couldn't have cared less, because he was the God of another religion. And I needed to and wanted to learn my own religion. And at 13, I had my bar mitzvah. That's very common for a Jewish boy. And whereas most of my friends stopped attending synagogue at that point, they got their pens and pencils and $25 savings bonds, I continued attending synagogue because I did Judaism well. Whether I was going to be a rabbi or a medical doctor, that was the real plan. My concern was to do my religion correctly. And that was significant, as when I was 16, I went to a youth camp up in the north part of the U.S., what's a state called Wisconsin. And there I met a Jew from New York City. Now, you got to know, Jews from Kansas City didn't like Jews from New York. We didn't like anybody from New York City. They were rude and aggressive. And here was this fellow from New York who was a sensible guy and a lovely guy, and he was challenging me about some of my compromises as a religious fellow. You know, that's the thing about religion. You can always do more. Once you define religion as activity or non-activity, we don't do this or we don't eat that, then you can always behave more accurately and with more precision. So he confronted me with some of my religious, compromises. And I listened to him, came back home to Kansas City and told my mom and dad I wasn't going to eat their food. was going to eat my own, was not going to drive to their synagogue but walk to a more nearby one. Yipes. This was like a slap in the spiritual face of my mom and dad. And that wasn't the intention.
8: So tell me about your conversion experience. It was at the age of 19?
9: Yeah. So that whole idea of being a religious Jew and the person of Jesus seemed so distant and remote from one another. Here I was at 19 years old. I had dropped out of university, hitchhiking around the United States looking for meaning and relevance. I was still attached to my Jewish life, still attached to academic life, though I dropped out of uni. But I wanted to be a full-on good hippie. And I met some people here and there, surrounded by some in Atlanta, Georgia, some Jesus freaks, we called them back then. And they yelled at me. I yelled at them. It wasn't a pleasant experience. But it was Kansas City, 1971, around May, when some more Jesus freaks on the streets of Kansas City, sitting on the stoop of an art gallery, waved and said something about Jesus. I walked by them, stopped, turned around, sat down, said, "I'm Jewish, go ahead." It was as if today I'd know that it was the Holy Spirit who was leading, but in that day I thought, why do I always walk by these people? I had no real inkling of the guidance of God. But they quickly went to the Bible, tried to share with me what they believed, and I had been raised Orthodox. I knew my stuff, and they'd been saved all of a few months. They did not know very much. They won. They didn't win. I won the Bible battle, but God really won the war, didn't he? So they gave me some words, and I went back where I was staying. I began reading the pages of the New Testament. I'd never read St. Matthew, St. Mark. They sound Catholic. They don't sound Jewish. And there I found the consummate hippie, the man of peace and love, Jesus. And I was drawn to him, but whoa, I'm Jewish. And Jews don't believe in Jesus. But here I am being drawn magnetically, almost, in a spiritual way. And I went to a girl's house 3 days later. I said, "I want this Jesus stuff, but I don't want your Jesus." She said, "You don't get this Jesus stuff unless you take Jesus as your Savior." So there it was, full moon, May of 1971, when I prayed and asked Jesus to be my Lord and Savior. Went home and told Mom and Dad that Jesus was coming back that night. Okay, I got my dates wrong. But I was enthusiastic to share this because I'd just been given new life. And it was a funny thing. I mean, it was a sad thing. Ironic, horrible in so many ways. My parents threw me out of the house. That's a tough thing for Jewish people. It's the social cost. And one of the things that I didn't understand, so I went out straight away and ate a cheeseburger. Now, that may not mean much to the folks listening, but honestly, cheeseburgers for an Orthodox Jew is anathema. I mean, you can't mix milk and meat. Mm. So I thought I'd become a Gentile because I believed in Jesus. And that I'd converted. It took about a year probably for me to sort out. And I wish I could tell you the date and time and what happened. I don't remember. But I realized, wait. It's okay to be Jewish and believe in Jesus. And I put on my kippah, my skull cap again, and tried to live a much more Jewish and authentic life. It's been a ride for the last four decades.

0: Thanks for joining us on History Makers. Today we're speaking with Bob Mendelson from Jews for Jesus Australia. Now, I'm just fascinated to ask you a bit about this because you know that I went on a tour of Israel and had an opportunity to go to all the holy places and the Western Wall. And it was interesting because there was 10 pastors that travelled with us and 4 Jews. And to be honest, Bob, I'd never really interacted with Jewish people in my whole life. You know, I grew up in a country town in Australia, you know, working in a big city, but had never really had much interaction. I'd met you a few years ago, but I knew you were a Messianic Jew, and so you're a bit of a different flavour. But I was fascinated to talk with these Jewish guys and ask them about their culture and, you know, honouring the Sabbath and eating kosher and all these things. So do you still follow most of those laws or all of those laws? How do you balance that with, you know, the law and grace in your life?
1: Law is not a bad word to a Jew.
0: Yeah.
1: And it is a part and parcel of who I am. Look, if you moved to France, you'd still want your Vegemite.
0: Yeah.
1: If you moved to Zimbabwe, you'd still want to watch, you know, the rugby, especially state of origin.
0: Mm.
1: So, I mean, this is part of who we are as a nation, as a people. And as a Jew, I have no problem celebrating Rosh Hashanah, Hanukkah, Passover, Jewish things, Shabbat, I mean, the Sabbath. It's just part of who I am. It's part of my DNA. It's part of my hardwiring, really. And it's not opposed to the person of Yeshua. In fact, he celebrated all those things.
0: Yeah.
1: He ate kosher. So why would I want to go out and have a ham and cheese sandwich on a Sunday potluck? It just doesn't make sense to me. It's as a Messianic Jew, we're Jews who follow the Jewish Messiah foretold in the Jewish scriptures by Jewish prophets. There's nothing Gentile about it.
0: So what would you say to someone who is a Gentile, who's just been a Christian all their life, that is researching all the Jewish laws and feasts and festivals and everything? And, you know, there are some Christians that are thinking, you know, maybe I should celebrate all the feasts. Maybe I should eat kosher. Maybe I should honor the Sabbath on a Saturday. What advice would you give to a Christian who is thinking, oh, maybe I need to do all that stuff to please God when it hasn't been a part of our history from the past?
1: Yeah, the question is the ought, should, or must word added to the conversation. Once somebody makes it obligatory for a Gentile to start doing Jewish things, I say, whoa, that's just, you know, put a pause on that thing and take a look. Why does someone want to do that? Generally, I don't have any problem with somebody wanting to eat more healthy, vegetarian. They want to be a vegan. God bless you. You know, it's fine if you think that's going to be better for you. If you think God's going to be more impressed, you haven't read the same book we're reading. God is not impressed with our activity. And the number one concern I have when a Gentile, or sometimes when a Jew, does what he senses as obligatory things or required things for approval from God is, wait, how do you get approved by God? You know, you stand, Matt, you and I stand at the grocery line. We've got a whole trolley full of food. We're doing our wives a favor. We're doing ourselves a favor. We're buying stuff. And we swipe the credit card. And then it spins for a while. And it says processing. And oh my, come on. And finally it says approved. And there's a real satisfaction and a real completion that happens. There's a relief that happens. And I think when believers try to sort out how we get that approval from God, when they understand it, that it's by the blood of Yeshua and by faith in Him, and only by faith in Him, then everything else becomes subsidiary, becomes secondary. And that's holy and right. But when we're trying to do things in order to please God, in order to gain approval, we will ever be frustrated

0: Thanks for joining us on History Makers. Today we're speaking with Bob Mendelson from Jews for Jesus Australia. I think, Bob, it's a powerful comparison looking at the life of a Messianic Jew and someone who is a Orthodox Jew. Now, part of your ministry at Jews for Jesus is encouraging people who have been raised Jewish and believe in all the Jewish laws to reconsider that Yeshua is the Messiah. Let's face it, it's a very controversial topic for Jewish people. Tell me, how is it impacting the Jewish world, what you're doing at Jews for Jesus? Are you seeing many people come to know Yeshua as Messiah?
1: Yeah, most people ignore the gospel, whether Jews or non-Jews. And to be fair, we've made it somewhat irrelevant by putting it into certain governmental or political categories, certain land-based things. We've made it as irrelevant as we've tried, and we're successful at that. So what we as Jews for Jesus and you and so many others are trying to do is bring it back to the relevancy of a personal faith in Messiah and a personal relationship with the Almighty. Are we seeing results? Oh, yeah. Yeah, and that's one of the greatest things. I've been doing this for 4 decades, and I'm delighted to continue to report things to people about individual Jews, one by one, who are considering, learning, taking it on board, being kicked out of homes, being rejected by family. I mean, that's the cost. Mm. And then carrying on and proclaiming it to their friends and neighbors. It's pretty awesome to watch Pilgrim's Progress that really happens in an individual Jew, and it's glorious.
0: Mm. So, Bob, if I was having a conversation with a normal average Aussie Jew, and I said, look, I really believe Jesus is the Messiah, most Jewish people would just say Jesus was just a good rabbi, a good man, but he didn't actually rise from the dead. Would you say that's the biggest issue that Jews would have as an argument why he's not the Messiah?
1: I would say that most Jewish people are pretty clueless about the person and work of Messiah Jesus, that most have no awareness of what actually is reported in the record of the Newer Testament. So when Channel 9 showed the Bible, that's pretty great. And when Jewish people watched it, that's even greater.
0: Mm.
1: Because we really, I mean, we got the Genesis part, we got the Noah thing, and Abraham maybe, but we don't have much about Samuel and David, and we don't have much about Jesus. My goodness, he is so foreign to most Jewish people. So that's a good question, by the way, to ask your Jewish mate, who do you think Jesus is?
0: Mm.
1: And then you'll hear what that individual Jewish person will say. Most Jewish people are not informed about Jesus. Though, I got to tell you, in the last 100 years, academically, Jesus has moved into a fairly reasonable and, I want to say, prominent spot in Jewish learning. That is, you don't see Jesus talked about at all in a positive way before 1900, but with Schweitzer at the beginning of the century writing on the historical Jesus, and then Flusser and Vermeersch and Amy Jill Levine and others, who actually Amy Jill comes to Australia with regularity from Nashville, Tennessee. She's written that she's not a believer in Jesus, Jewish lady, academic, and wrote the Jewish annotated New Testament.
0: Well,
1: how does that happen? Rabbi Shmuley Boteach, kind of a Channel 9 go-to guy, who wrote the book Kosher Jesus. What? A Chabad rabbi writing about Jesus in a positive way? These are unusual, but it's academic, and it has not trickled down to the Joe Ordinary Goldberg, you know, that you'll meet. So what you do, I think, the ordinary Christian witnessing to the ordinary Jew, the best thing is to say, excuse me, Mrs. Goldberg, who do you think Jesus is?
0: Mm.
1: Let the conversation go from there. If she says, like you said, well, he was a good Jewish boy. He was a nice Jewish man. Or he was a prophet. Great. Well, what about his prophecies have you read? Which prophecies do you believe? And what did he actually say about himself, about God, about you? And so that's where I'd take it. Step on the platform that people give you from the conversation, from the question.
0: Well, it's a very good encouragement, and it's been wonderful to hear your story today. If people want to find out more about the ministry of Jews for Jesus, the website is jewsforjesus.org.au. You'll also find links to Bob Mendelsohn there on Twitter, Flickr, blogs, iTunes, Facebook. You guys are right into social media. And if people want to maybe get in contact with you, are there meetings that you guys have around the country? How do people get involved?
1: We do. We've got prayer meetings all around the country that individual Christians host on our behalf once a month. We've got speaking engagements. We travel all over the country, all over the region, New Zealand, Singapore, Korea. We go everywhere to share the good news, both in churches and with Jewish people. All that is on the website, of course. But people can connect with us. They can become representatives for us in their communities, maybe host a prayer meeting themselves. That would be awesome.
0: Well, it's been awesome to catch up with you again. Bob Mendelsohn from Jews for Jesus. I reckon you're History Maker. Thanks for joining us.
1: God bless you, Matt.
0: God bless. Thanks for joining us on History Makers. 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

0: There's something very Australian about a snag on the barbie, and especially on a beautiful spring Saturday before Father's Day. 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Did you know that St. Luke's Anglican Church in White Hills started in the 1800s and St. Clement's Anglican Church in Huntley in the very early 1900s? Well, your snag funds will support the running of these historic parishes. So put Saturday, the 5th of September, in your diary.
1: Living in faith with Pastor Con. The term Christian as a reference to a believer was first used in Acts 11:26. The disciples were called Christians first at Antioch. There was a stark difference between the lifestyle of the believer and that of the community. Antioch was a Roman city with all the vices of Greek and Roman culture. Unlike Jerusalem, where Judaism was common, the Christian, the believer, stood out amongst the crowd. Because of their faith in the Lord Jesus, they stood out amongst the crowd. I wonder, can people say that we stand out in today's world? The Apostle Paul was brought before Agrippa. Forget Acts 26:28. Luke records Agrippa's response to Paul's testimony. Do you think that in such a short time you can persuade me to be a Christian? Paul's testimony was a strong case for the acceptance of the Lord Jesus. He was the Messiah. Agrippa would have committed political suicide if he followed the way, and the Jews would have revolted. This is Con Dispenedictine.

0: Why are we unique? This is Ken Ham, the CEO of the ministry behind the Answers Bible Curriculum for Homeschool. All this week, we've been looking at a biblical view of technology, and technology is becoming quite amazing. Artificial intelligence is seemingly the way of the future. It can do so many things faster and better than a human. Now, does this mean humans are becoming insignificant or that we aren't unique? Not at all. You see, it's not our intellect or our problem-solving abilities that set us apart from the rest of God's creation. We've been made in the image of God. That's what gives us value. We're unique because we bear the image of the Creator. And we are of such value that God sent His Son to die for us.
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1: We sold 1,000 albums and I wasn't gigging. I wasn't really out there doing it. And people said, well, who wrote the lyrics? We did. Yeah, but who did the music? We did. Yeah, but who? We did it all. And they went, well, how do you know how to do that? Eric, I can only put it down to God, because we didn't know. We didn't know we couldn't do it, so we did it anyway.
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0: That's the song Mama Married a Man by country music singer Jane Kellaway, who joins us today from a community radio station in MacArthur, New South Wales, where she has a weekly program. 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
1: Hi, Eric. Thanks for having me, mate.
0: Glad to have you on. And that song, Mama Married a Man, I believe you think about your husband when you sing that song. Is that right?
1: Well, I probably should say that he wrote it about himself. So that's why I think about him when I sing it, most definitely. Yeah, he's a pretty good songwriter, my hubby.
0: That's one of the neat things about the two of you. You make music together.
1: We do. He mostly comes up with most of the lyrics. I kind of tweak a few things here and there in case, you know, you could have better English or, you know, it might flow a little bit better. And then I put the music to it. We look at that and I think, oh, that sounds a bit like someone else's song. We better change that. And, yeah, so it's a joint effort, you might say.
0: That's great. Well, I had the pleasure of meeting your husband, Fred, a few weeks ago when he was in Melbourne on business, and he got to chatting with a group of us guys. We have a Wednesday evening Bible study, and he joined us for the study, and we were talking to him, but all he wanted to talk about was his wonderful country music singing wife. So I said, I have to hear this music and get to know a bit of your story.
1: Mate, he does that all the time. Everywhere I go, when people meet me, they say, oh, your husband just loves you so much. All he does is talk about you. And I am so blessed and highly favored when it comes to having a husband like him. He's truly wonderful. I really am a lucky lady.
0: Well, we want to find out how the two of you met and a little bit of your story and how you got to be a country music singer.
1: Okay, well, here's the short version because it could go on for a little while. We actually met in the lounge room of my auntie's home. Now, Mum's the eldest. My auntie's only a couple of years older than me. And we met on our way to a bodybuilding competition.
0: Bodybuilding competition?
1: Yes, yeah. Fred is a champion bodybuilder. He was Mr. New South Wales back in 85.
0: Really?
1: Yeah, yeah.
0: If I would have known that, I would have been a lot nicer to him.
1: Well, he still looks pretty good today, I must admit. When he shaped up against one of our sons who's just starting in that arena, he still looks pretty good, I'll tell you right now. But that's how we met. We just hit it off straight away. I have a dancing background, and so in physical culture, some of your listeners might understand, and we clicked, and I was really impressed that he wasn't trying to hit on me straight away and, you know, the norm sort of thing. He was very respectful and he invited me to come and see him work. And I went, oh, what do you do at the club? Do you collect glasses? And he went, no, I'm a bouncer. I went, oh, okay. I don't know. I'm all of 18 years of age when I meet him. He's 27. So there's a big difference in our ages. So, yeah, that was, I don't know, coming up to 30 years marriage in May of this year.
0: Wow.
1: Yeah, long time, mate, long time.
0: And then how did faith come into the picture?
1: I was raised a Catholic and just sort of, I don't know, I was always looking for something more. I just figured there was more than just going to church of a Sunday, and raised in the era that if you don't go to church, you're going to hell, that kind of an era, unfortunately. Thankfully, Mum doesn't believe that anymore, and I was at I just had our first daughter, so Brittany was born, and Fred and I were at an Amway convention in Sydney. And a part of the convention, because people come from all over Australia, they put on a non-denominational Sunday service for those that can't get to church. Mm-hmm. We went and we sat right up the very back because it's like, don't really want to be there. But I did because I was curious. So I'd never heard of Hillsong music or anything like that. And from memory, I'm pretty sure it was Darlene Check or someone like her was doing the service that day. They brought Hillsong in. And I love the music. Like, the music just got me straight up. I loved every minute of it. Mm-hmm. And they did an altar call. I excused myself from hubby and went down and went, I've just got to go to the loo, you know. I'll be back in a minute. And I went to the bathroom, came back to the side of the stage, and that was it. I was gone. I was all in, mate. I was there. I was not leaving, and just crying and weeping. And I knew that God wanted to do something special in my life. I always believed that. I didn't quite know what that looked like, but I knew that I wasn't just meant to be a sheep and follow, you know. I was meant to do something. And through that business, came to know the Lord. Freddie came to know the Lord. probably 6 months later. And that's a whole nother story in itself. I can remember him trying to actually escape from a Sunday service, and God just smacked him down, face first into the ground. He's bawling his eyes out, and of course all the people around just comforting him and saying, it's okay, mate, it's okay. You know, this is a good thing. So that was 26, well, actually coming up to 26 years ago, because our daughter's just had her birthday. So that's how it all began.
0: Do you remember anything of the content of the message you heard that really touched your heart so much?
1: No. I can just remember the feeling of being in that room and just being overwhelmed. It was more or less just warm and fuzzies, I can remember. Even sitting here now, I can feel my heart beating just talking about it, and I can feel the emotion. Yeah, I can feel it. I'm not going to cry, but I can feel it welling up inside me just talking about it. And I know now that that's God's love. That is something I know and can testify to, that feeling I get is God's love for me.
0: So you just knew that there was something more in the spiritual dimension.
1: Yeah, and I didn't know what. And I could see all the joy on people's faces. I said to them one day, do you think I could be a part of what you do? And they went, well, sure. They didn't even ask me if I could sing. They just said, yeah, come along, come and sing. And for, I don't know, a couple of years, I kind of felt like the weak link, because they could all sing and I couldn't. So Fred said to me, look, we've got $20 a week that you spare. Why don't you go and have a singing lesson? And that led me to getting my confidence up, I suppose. And then a singing teacher saying to me, you know, you really lend yourself to country music. I went, oh, really? Are you sure? Like, anything but country? Because in my eyes, country music was the dog died, the old man down the road ran off with the old lady, and they're both dead around. You know, it was that kind of, I didn't know.
0: And so you went, just wanted to sing. You didn't.
1: I just wanted to sing. I didn't know what it was going to look like. But you know what? Even though my roots were in country music, with what I do. And I suppose I chose country because, let's face it, I was no spring chicken, 18 years of age, singing. I'm 30 now by the time I really decide to do something with my life. Well, I'm not going to be a pop star. I refused to dress like half of them anyway, so that wasn't going to help me. And I just knew that wasn't where I wanted to be. And funnily enough, we found that we could write songs. We could write country songs, and we could write gospel and Christian songs too. So just seemed natural to continue down those paths. And yes, I love my country, but my heart's with my gospel for sure.
0: Oh, okay. Well, we'll talk a little bit more about gospel later on in the conversation. Now, had you and Fred ever written songs before this?
1: No, never. He used to write me poetry when we were dating.
0: Oh, wow.
1: Yes.
0: A romanticist.
1: I know, right? Well, it just goes to figure. Look, he's great. He doesn't want to buy me flowers, though, because let's face it, they die. So I've got to actually work on that a little bit more. But he is a romantic, and he's thoughtful. He always puts me first, always in everything, every decision he makes. And yes, he has to have the final say, but he wants to make sure that I'm right with it first. Yep, we agree on that. Nope. He goes, well, babe, I've got to live with it, and I've got to make the decision. So, yeah, he always looks after me. It's wonderful.
0: So he was supportive of you right from the start as far as you getting into singing?
1: Well, yeah, and really with everything, even when it comes to being a radio announcer. I remember I just released the album, the country album. It was, oh, I don't know, 07, I think it was. And we were living in the MacArthur area at the time. And a radio station up on the Central Coast was looking for people to help out in any way, shape or form. And he saw the ad in the what we call the Country Capital News, which is just a publication for country artists to, you know, be a part of and learn what's going on in the industry. And he said, hey, babe, why don't you give them a ring and see what you can do? I went, well, what am I going to do? Like, I don't know. He said, look, ring and find out. And they had a presenter's course that had just started. So I traveled. It was an hour and a half to 2 hours every week to go and learn. Well, that's what you do, right? Yeah. You just do what you got to do. I did that every week for, I don't know, whatever it was, 10 or 12 weeks. They gave me my own radio show, would you believe? And every step along the way, I was doing pre-records. And hubby says, you need to learn how to interview people. I can't interview. Yes, you can. You can do it. You know you can do it. And then it was running live shows. I can't do that. Yes, babe, you know you can. I believe in you. You can do anything. Now, if you were to look at my studio here in the MacArthur, well, the sounds of MacArthur, 100.3 FM, mm-hmm. I run 4 computers, 3 phones, text messages, Facebook, this, that, and the other. People coming in and out, you know. But it was a process, and every step along the way, hubby's always been there to encourage me. Even, he will do it till the day I die. I know he will, because that's just the man that he is.
0: Now, do you just play your own music?
1: No, I hate playing my own music. I cringe. Even when you wanted to play my CD, I go, oh, do you have to? Because like, that was 10 years ago. We knew nothing. We didn't know what we didn't know. That's how green we were.
0: Mm-hmm.
1: I have learned how to sing since then. Thank goodness for that.
0: Oh, that could come in handy.
1: Definitely. And you learn things. We did that on a little Casio keyboard. Fred would say to me, babe, I've got this idea for a song. And he would say, I want it to go da-da-da. I go, okay. So I'd go da-da-da. And I'd find those 3 notes on the keyboard. And it took me a while. And then I'd work out, okay, what chord could that be? Okay. And thank goodness for my Casio, I had written every note on the key so I knew where my A, Bs and Cs all were.
0: We're talking real basic here.
1: Oh, 100%, 100%. And then used the backing of it, the Casio, to give me an idea of how I want it to go. So we sold 1,000 albums and I wasn't gigging. I wasn't really out there doing it. And people said, well, who wrote the lyrics? We did. Yeah, but who did the music? We did. Yeah, but who? We did it all. And they went, well, how do you know how to do that? Eric, I can only put it down to God, because we didn't know. Mm. We didn't know we couldn't do it, so we did it anyway.
0: Oh,
1: now I have
0: a
1: bit more knowledge. It's dangerous, you know, because you start to second guess. Is it good enough? Is it good enough? Mm. But you know what? I think when God's underneath it all, it doesn't matter if it's meant to be. He'll find the way. Whether you have that doubt or not, He will find the way.
0: We're talking to country music singer Jane Kellaway from Sydney. We're going to take a break, and when we return, we're going to find out how her career really took off and some of the challenges she's faced in life. That and more when we return right here on Real Faith.
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0: Welcome back. Today we're talking to country music singer Jane Kellaway from Sydney. Now, Jane, before the break, we were talking to you about how you got into the whole country music scene in the first place. Kind of self-taught, you and Fred, your husband, writing songs together. How did it start to grow?
1: Well, I guess when Fred would be out carpet cleaning, which is the industry we are in, mm-hmm. he would say to his clients, oh, you've got to check out this song. My wife just did this CD.
0: So and once again, he's bragging about you.
1: He's bragging about me, as always. And if they had kids, then they'd play the song for crying out loud.

0: Yeah, that's what my dad used to say to us. He'd say, "For crying out loud, will you kids be quiet?" And I found myself doing the same thing. I've got four kids, and right now the girls are 26 and 24 and the boys are 22 and 20. So they're pretty close in age, so it was never a dull moment in my house.
1: Okay, but they're kind of past the stage of sitting in the back of the car saying, "When are we going to get there?"
0: You'd think so, wouldn't you? No, they are definitely past it. They're good kids. I am very blessed to have four great kids that love mum, love dad. They don't quite understand why I do what I do.
1: Yeah, I was going to ask you that. You're a mother, and all of a sudden they're going to school, and their mother is out singing country music. What did they think about you being a singer?
0: Oh, not much. they don't understand. They don't understand that it's when it's in you, you've just got to do it. It's one of those things. But having said that, they're always supportive, and they will come to things. When they were little, they'd always come and support me. And if I needed them there today, they would be there for me. I don't ask them because country's not really their thing. Mm-hmm. But, if it meant enough for me to ask them to be there, they would. And that's all that matters to me.
1: Okay, and now let's get back. I kind of got distracted there.
0: It's all right.
1: Let's get back to how did it all start to grow, your career in country music?
0: Yeah, well, those, again, just Fred being out there and promoting me to people that he was cleaning for at the time. Mm-hmm. And it's funny, the community radio side of things really started to take off. And what I would do is I do two shows. So I do a national radio show that goes around the country on a Thursday morning called Good Morning Country. And then I do my local one straight after in MacArthur Community Radio. Mm-hmm. So what I would do is when I was out there, I'd give albums away to all my listeners. I'd say, "Would you like an album? Thanks for your support. I'll send you an album." So your fan base tends to grow. And, of course, mm-hmm. social media as well, doing a few things. Any way to get your music out there, to see it grow. And just wonderful people, other radio stations. My dad rings me every Mother's Day and says, "So-and-so in Brisbane's playing your song again." And I go, "What? Really?" But they do. They play She's an Angel every Mother's Day.

my mum is an angel. I always say to everybody, if you don't get on with my mother, you're the one with the problem. Because truly, she is an angel. And she never had a lot of confidence growing up in her life. And, you know, I suppose mum's just over 70 now and always been in the background, you know, supporting dad with business, supporting us kids with our, well, actually back at the time, our sport and everything that we were doing. But she's just an angel. She's got the most beautiful temperament. She's a prayer. Man, is that woman a prayer warrior? She says to me every now and again, she goes, "Darl, we have to figure out to get some of these people off the list," she said, "because I'm falling asleep trying to do my prayers before I go to sleep at night." Or she says, "God, I'll have to put you on hold there. I need to come back in the morning to finish." So she said, it's just a revolving door with her prayer life. And through her prayer life, we have such a wonderful family, and I'm eternally grateful. And my hubby always says, you know, your mum's an angel. She is a true angel. And she is. She is an angel sent from heaven. I really, truly believe.

0: That's the song She's an Angel by our guest today, Jane Calloway. Now, we've been talking about a number of things in your life, and all pretty rosy. You have a great relationship with your husband, Fred, who co-writes the music with you. But there have been some challenges in life. Is that right?
1: Yeah, for sure. I think everybody has their own stuff that they go through. And I suppose for me, people might be saying, well, it's been 10 years since you've done an album. Well, yeah, it's more than that. But a lot of things have happened in that time. I had one of my kids just go through a really, really hard time. And I don't know, you'd get a phone call and say she was in hospital. Her health wasn't real good and just made some poor choices. But through all that, just pressing into God's word and trying to trust him, because it's hard. You can put your trust for so long and then you tend to take it back, and then I give it to him again and then I tend to take it back. So every day my prayer is, Lord, I lay my life at your feet and take up my cross and follow you, whatever that might mean. Mm-hmm. And you know what? And that daughter today loves the Lord. She's probably not a closet Christian. I don't mean it in that way. I mean it in a way that she's a bit more reserved. She wouldn't be out there on the streets evangelizing. But you know what? She sees things and she hears things, and God speaks to her and she knows his voice, and she passes those things on, and she has seen just miracles happen around her in that arena just by passing a word on. So I'm grateful that she's been able to come back to the Lord and start walking with him again. And also, we just need to take back our cities for Christ, one household at a time, you know, one city at a time. And I want to be a part of all that, because
0: that's exciting.
1: God's moving, mate. God is moving, and we need revival here in this country. It's great to have it overseas,
0: Amen.
1: But we want it here, and we need it here. So my hand's up for all that, and where it all leads, I'm a little bit scared because it's new ground, but you know what? I trust God and I trust the people God's put around me, and I trust my hubby. So if
0: That's
1: he says
0: great.
1: I can do it, I can do it.
0: And finally, you're involved in singing, or you have been in the past, singing at church?
1: Yeah, I have. Different churches I've been to, heading up worship teams and things like that, and then being able to be a part of a worship team, that was a whole great experience. I loved every minute of that. I don't know if that's what I'm meant to be doing. I believe I'm the sort of person that is meant to be out there in the marketplace. I just go where God needs me to go and do whatever it is that he needs me to do, and pray that I have the ears to hear and the eyes that see, that I get it right.
0: Wow, it's fantastic how the Lord is using you in a variety of ways. Who would have thought when you went to that conference, what was it, for Amway, a multi-level marketing thing, that you know, they would have a non-denominational service which would change the whole direction of your life?
1: Mate, you're exactly right. And even with my radio announcing on my morning show, when I'm not on air, people ring in and talk. Well, we pray. We talk. We've had healings. We've had people give their lives to the Lord in the studio here, one of the other presenters. You know, people are changing their lives. And I hear their testimonies. They say, Jane, thank you for praying for me. This has been healed. Or I'm now back at church. Or, you know, thank you for your smile over the radio. It keeps me going every day. So sometimes you don't realize the impact you have. And we all need to hear it, I think, so that we know that we're doing a good job. But many times you're not going to hear it, and they're the times where you've just got to go, no, God wants me here, and I'm going to do what he needs me to do.
0: Wow. Well, it sounds like you're letting your light shine in a variety of different ways beyond the singing of a country music career.
1: I'm trying, mate. I'm trying.
0: Well, thank you so much for sharing your story with us today.
1: Thank you for having me. It's been a pleasure, and I appreciate it very, very much.
0: Our guest today has been country music singer Jane Calloway from Sydney. Her website is janecalloway.com.au. That's janecalloway.com.au. Go there. You can learn more about her music.
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4: 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I enjoyed the parenting spot, I think it's called, or something like that. That was really interesting because to get a Christian perspective on raising kids is, you know, a great thing too, which you can't find anywhere.

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1: In 2012, Carl and Anna Streck adopted a six-month-old boy named Isaiah. Isaiah isn't like most children, and that's what makes him so precious to Carl and Anna.
2: 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That part really spoke to both Anna and I.
1: Much like Carl and Anna's story is about the love they have for their child, Jesus Christ's story is about God's love for his children. And that's every one of us.
3: When I look at Jesus dying on the cross, I see written in neon letters, God is love. God loves you. But what do you have to do? You have to, by faith, receive him. You have to be willing to repent of your sins and receive him as Savior.
1: You can learn more about receiving Jesus Christ as your Savior by visiting findpeacewithgod.net. 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

Well, the song I'm going to share with you is a song called Shadow of Your Arm. I wrote the song after taking my little boy for a long walk. It was a beautiful sunny day. And the sun just kept bugging him. He was sitting in his stroller. And he'd keep sneezing, and he just hated that it was in his face. It was too bright. And so I figured I'll just walk in front of the stroller, walk beside the stroller in different spots, no matter where, wherever the sun was coming. And he was fine. The sun was gone. He has no idea why the sun's gone. He's just not sneezing and not being bothered by the sun. And God was just really speaking to me in that moment and just reminding me that there's so many things that could come at me. But because I am in the shadow of the Almighty, I'm safe. In that shelter, I'm protected. And he was just reminding me that he is a God who is watching over me and protecting me when I'm safe in his shelter.

0: What if we as men could really experience God being with us?
1: Tim, I can understand how sometimes people are a little mystified by the Holy Spirit part of the Godhead.
0: Absolutely, it can be a bit hard to fathom, but it's definitely worth understanding this.
1: I understand that the Holy Spirit actually means helper, advocate, or one who comes alongside.
0: I believe so, and that's a pretty good place to start. But, you know, my experience is to feel God's presence with you. I believe that's the Holy Spirit does.
1: And this is so important when you're feeling yourself at rock bottom and you need that one who can come alongside us.
0: Absolutely. You know, there have been so many times when I've reached out from a dark place and felt God's Spirit close to me, especially when I read His Word.
1: Man, I hope you're finding this encouraging. There's truly nothing quite like the feeling of God being present there with you in the many tough times we face.
0: So if you're struggling right now, can we encourage you, hold on and reach out for support.
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Hey guys, this is Jimmy Cravity. I'm previewing a new song of mine called The Last Amen. This song I had the pleasure of featuring my good friend Matt Redman on it, and we wrote this song together with Quentin Trotter. Jesus is saying to the church in Revelation 3 that I am the beginning and the end. I'm the faithful and true witness. I am the Amen. I'm God's yes. And we wanted to just give voice to this truth. I hope you enjoy it, and I hope the truth in this song resonates with you deeply.

0: a medical discovery that will make your skin crawl. It's next on today's Creation Moment. And now, here's our Creation Moments host, Ian Taylor.
1: For thousands of years, man has applied a huge variety of things to his skin to help injuries heal. By trial and error, he has come up with ointments to keep injured skin moist to assist the natural healing process. Antibiotics were eventually added to these ointments. But until recently, no one has been able to actually increase the rate at which skin naturally heals. That has now changed. Epidermal growth factor is one of the chemicals that God created to help keep the body in working order. Researchers learned how to copy the chemicals responsible, and tests have shown that application of the man-made epidermal growth factor can speed the rate at which wounds heal. Studies show that wounds on which epidermal growth factor is used heal about a day and a half faster than normal. That might not seem like much, but when burn victims need many skin grafts, epidermal growth factor could mean the difference between life and death. While all this knowledge of the chemistry of biology, one would naturally assume that man should be able to develop better healing agents than mindless evolutionary processes. But of course, man is not emulating mindless evolutionary processes, but the work of the Creator God himself. The creator of natural epidermal growth factor had the original wisdom to design it and include it in our physiology.
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0: Before Michael Cochran's music was heard on the radio, the founder and lead singer of Cochran and Company made Jesus Christ his Lord and Savior in an unlikely place.
1: I just sat there in that parking lot in my car by myself, just crying out to God, like, God, I want this to be real. And he answered my prayer right there.
0: When Michael realized he wasn't able to change his life on his own, he experienced a new life in Jesus, one that Billy Graham taught about.
2: Christ indicated that we do not have the inner resources to face the problems, frustrations, and crises of life. He said, you must be born again. The new birth brings about a change. 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
0: Most aluminium, glass, plastic and carton drink containers can be recycled at the local container refund deposit centre. There's four of them across Bendigo.
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0: 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Heart and Soul comes to you each week with a Bible message also to encourage and challenge you. 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
1: In today's program, we'll be looking at the subject of what are our idols in this day and age with Heart and Soul speaker, the Reverend David Evans. We'll also have some of the best music of the church throughout the ages, like this one from the choir of St. John's College, Cambridge.

Oh, happy day, brought to us by the Sheffield Celebration Choir. This is Heart and Soul. Here is one of the most famous 19th century hymns, the St. Michael Singers with There is a Green Hill Far Away.

0: Come Home, the Sheffield Celebration Choir, again this time with the Salvation Army Celebration Band, conducted by Jim Wright. Next on Heart and Soul, we go to London.
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0: All Souls Church in Langham Place in London have an orchestra, choir and a pretty vocal congregation, and they all get into the act with Timothy Dudley Smith's hymn, Tell Out My Soul.

0: Blessed Lord, in Thee is refuge. The Songster Brigades of the bands of several Bristol corps of the Salvation Army under Colonel Trevor Davis. 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
1: It's easy to overlook the simple things in life. 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
2: 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We will continue with prayer and an opportunity for supper and conversation for those who want to stay. For more information, please call me, Hannah Gregory, on 0481 020939.
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0: Before David comes, here are the Brentwood Singers.

John the Apostle wrote a gospel which we all love, Matthew, Mark, Luke, and John. John was the beloved, the disciple whom Jesus loved. John also wrote three other books. We sometimes call them Little John. There is 1 John, 2 John, and 3 John. John was always encouraging people to be faithful, to love one another, to love God. Part of loving God, of course, is turning away from things which God does not love. You cannot love God and do the things that are not pleasing to him. One of the areas that God was so very zealous over his people, in both in Israel and today, is in the area of idolatry. In 1 John chapter 5 and verse 21, we read there, "Little children, keep yourselves from idols. Amen." Well, John closed his epistle to those whom he addressed as my little children with a strong warning against the peril of idolatry. This warning follows three bold affirmations of faith. First, he asserted that true children of God do not live in sin. While it is possible for the child of God to fall into sin, it is not his nature or his practice to continue to live in sin. It is not his natural home. Second, he affirmed his faith and their faith in their own divine sonship. He had no doubt that they had experienced the new birth. He warned these twice-born people that the world in which they lived was under the power of the evil one. And then thirdly, he affirmed his own faith and that of the recipients of this letter in the incarnation. He was writing to those who believed that Jesus Christ was the Son of God and that he had come into this world from his Father. Now, following these three bold affirmations, John issued a warning against the peril of worshipping false gods. Williams translates the text, "Dear children, once for all, put yourselves beyond the reach of idols." J.B. Phillips translates it, "Be on your guard, my dear children, against every false god." And the Amplified Bible translates it, "Little children, keep yourselves from idols, false gods, from anything and everything that would occupy the place in your heart due to God, from any sort of substitute for him that would take first place in your life. Amen. So let it be." Now, those to whom John wrote were surrounded by idolaters. They were confronted with the possibility of switching their affections and giving their love and loyalty to something less than the true God. If they were exposed to this danger, we can be assured that this is a peril that also confronts each of us, and it will be a real peril as we walk through into the days that lie ahead more and more, because there is so much available to us in the areas of idolatry that can attract us and cause us to bow down and worship. The first thing we need to know about idolatry is that it is deceptive in its nature. Idols can be either external or internal. Before we realize it, we can be worshipping a substitute for the true God. Let me ask you this question. In what do you trust for security and meaning for your life? Is your trust for security in self alone? Do you find security in the things that can be placed in a safety deposit box? Secondly, what do you consider to be of supreme worth to your life? Is your family, for example, your object of supreme value? Do your friends occupy the place of supreme worth? Another question, what is the supreme love of your heart? Have you given to your wife the place that belongs only to God, that is, your spirit? Or have you been guilty of making idols out of your children? And if you're a wife, have you given to your husband the place that belongs only to God? God is not in competition with husbands and wives for each other. But if God is placed in his rightful place in their lives, the relationship between husband and wife is far more wonderfully enhanced. When we're counseling people for marriage, we draw the picture of a triangle. We place God at the top of the triangle, and we place husband and wife at the base. And then we invite the husband and the wife to travel towards God, who is at the apex. The parable finishes up with the very, very real conclusion that the closer the husband and wife draw towards God, the closer they draw to each other. If you've been leaving God out of your life, then you've been drawing further and further away. For only God can make a true and a wonderful and a lasting marriage that will endure and enhance your life. Have you been making a God out of your work
or your profession? To what do you give your highest loyalty? Your country? Your company? The crowd? False gods cannot satisfy the deepest needs of our lives. In the law of Moses, God forbade the worship of idols and the making of images. Any image always limits, restricts, and misrepresents. God is not to be misrepresented in the image of a false little god that is sat upon a mantelpiece. God is not in any of that. God cannot be truly portrayed in true representative form by an idol. Every idol is a poor substitute for the real thing. False gods are helpless in our time of need. False gods are human creations. False gods will usurp the place that belongs to God alone. Well, idolatry can take many forms and can be very, very subtle. For example, it can take the form of nature worship. We worship what we see. We worship the creation of God. We worship the world and all that is around us. We worship Mother Earth instead of Father God. In the first chapter of the book of Romans, God asserts through Paul that the reason for all of the aberrations and the evils that are in the world may be traced back to one basic thing, and that is that people worship the creation more than the Creator. Are we guilty of nature worship? By all means, let us love the earth, let us appreciate that which God has made, but let us realize that what we see before our eyes points us back to the one who made it, for the creation is not in any form or shape greater than the Creator, the one who made it. Then the second area of idolatry may be hero worship. It may be a footballer, a cricketer, a movie star who really is not worthy of our worship and our idolizing because they are so very fallible. Movie stars, rock stars, they're all up on top. One moment, the next moment, they are gone and forgotten. It may be through suicide, it may be through some other way. But if we set up heroes and worship human heroes, then we'll find ourselves falling with them and our worship will not be secure. Then there is pleasure worship, people who live only for the pleasure of this world and who are basically selfish because pleasure and those who indulge in pleasure all the time are always seeking to gratify their desires, but never able to make it. Or money worship. The Bible says, for the love of money is the root of all evil, and we can make an idol out of money. If we have, then we're in danger of becoming poor. And then one that is far more subtle, and that is self-worship, where we worship ourselves, and in fact all of these other things find their origins in the area of worship of self, where we gratify ourselves in whatever area that we can. Self-worship is what indeed brought Jesus to die on the cross, that we might be set free and saved. Christ instead should be the object of our worship. He alone is trustworthy to be with us in our times of deepest need. Christ alone is worthy of the supreme love and loyalty of the human heart. Family, country, and business will take the proper place as we put Christ first. Christ alone is of supreme value. Now, how can we escape the peril of idolatry? Well, we need to prayerfully re-examine our hearts and lives. We need to look at our loyalties and our priorities. We need to draw close to God and seek His divine assistance as we put forth an effort to worship in spirit and in truth. We need to rededicate ourselves to the true God deliberately and definitely. Let me ask you this by way of conclusion. Have you let some false god usurp the place that belongs to God alone? You've entered into the sin of idolatry. And idolatry is worse, the worst sin. The history of Israel is the history of a people who not only worshipped the true God, but who also from time to time drifted into idolatry and mixed their worship. And mixed worship is an abomination to God. The prophets came to call them to repentance and held out before them the promise of forgiveness. And He holds it out to you today if you will turn from your idol. Tear every idol down. And let Him alone be the source of all of your blessing and the object of your worship. Let's thank God that we still have an opportunity to return to Him and give to Him the supreme love and loyalty of our hearts. Let us heed the warning of the beloved apostle, little children, keep yourselves from idols. If you do this, you will do well. May God bless you today and help you to put Christ first
If you seek first the kingdom of God and his righteousness, and all the other blessings will be added unto you. May God keep you.

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1: I was trying to fix some cracks in the wall. I didn't want to knock out too much plaster, so eventually I engaged a professional plasterer. He gouged out huge grooves in the wall, got rid of all the loose plaster, and then he did the job properly. It's a bit like God fixing up our lives. We'd like him just to patch over the obvious flaws gently, but through Jesus, he wants to fix us up completely.
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0: Michelle Tumes, formerly from Adelaide but now in the States, with a most successful career in contemporary Christian music. What wondrous love is this? Well, that's it for another day, folks. Our speaker today was the Reverend David Evans.
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3: 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This is Con Dispenedic. I've had 45 years pastoral ministry, retired then in 2020. Check out my podcast, Living in Faith with Pastor Con. This program's aired on several stations from Queensland, Mareeba, right down to Bendigo and Victoria. I want to continue our journey through Matthew's Gospel. Chapter 14 finishes on a high note. What a roller coaster ride. It's been a long day. Everyone is tired. It's dark. Their minds are still spinning. Over 5,000 people have been fed. All are surprised and excited. It's obvious that the Lord wanted to be alone, so he sent the disciples ahead. And I'm sure that the day's activities left them in awe and wonder. Little did they know what was to happen. Life's like that. You might be on a high, you don't know what's around the corner. You might be on a low, you don't know what's around the corner. We're about to witness another practical lesson on faith and trust. Just when you think that the jigsaw puzzle is put together, there is more. There is always more. More to learn, more to understand. The older I get, the more I know that I don't know. Yet, there are some things that are absolutes that I can never get away from. And what are they, might you ask? In the beginning, God created the heavens and the earth. God saw all that he made, and it was good. It was good, he said. Therefore, creation does not need to be changed. God does not make mistakes. Sin separates us from God. The scriptures tell us that all have sinned and come short of the glory of God. The scripture also tells us that the gift of God is salvation through the Lord Jesus. We need to be reconciled with God. The Lord Jesus is the way, the truth, and the life. Jesus loves me, this I know, for the Bible tells me so. What else do I know? I know historically a guy called Jesus came. He was born at Bethlehem. Historically, this Lord Jesus who grew had an impact on the world. Historically, he was taken. He was crucified. Historically, there were a group of people that said that he rose from the dead. Historically, thousands saw him. Historically, a group of people followed his teaching and changed the course of the world. What else do I know? I know that I am not only in need of salvation, but I know that I am in need of love, joy, peace. A love, a joy, and a peace that the world cannot imitate. What else do I know? I know that evil is in the world, and the machinations of man's mind is horrific. Don't take my word for it. Read the papers. But the most exciting thing that I know, and I shared this with you earlier, is the fact that God loves me, and God loves you, and he wants us to turn to him. Stay tuned. This is Con Dispenedic.

Always a privilege, always a pleasure to spend time there. This is Con Despinedic. 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Pray too for me for wisdom. Check out my podcast, Living in Faith with Pastor Con. Let's continue our journey as we look at Matthew chapter 14. We're on verses 22 and 23 at the moment. Immediately, Jesus made the disciples get into the boat and go on ahead of him to the other side, while he dismissed the crowd. After he dismissed them, he went up on the mountainside by himself to pray. Just for a moment, let's consider the words that Matthew uses in verse 22. Immediately, Jesus made the disciples. These need to be studied. Vince's word studies implies that the disciples were reluctant to leave the Lord Jesus. Others use the word compelled, and the NIV says made. These are strong words. And I don't want to speculate as to the reasons why the Lord wanted them to leave. Reading John's Gospel, the people's intention was obvious. After the people saw the sign Jesus performed, they began to say, "Surely this is the prophet who is to come into the world." Jesus, knowing that they intended to come and make him king by force, withdrew again to a mountain by himself. That's in John chapter 6, verse 14. This was a good reason why the Lord Jesus made or compelled his disciples to go on ahead. Some commentators reckon that he didn't want them to get embroiled in the argument, the discussion. The time was not yet right. It's obvious that the cross was not on the horizon as far as the people or the disciples were concerned. Life's like that. We don't see the full picture. I remember an illustration that I read early in my Christian experience. Corey Ten Boom used a piece of embroidery and a poem, "Life is But a Weaving," often called the tapestry, to illustrate God's sovereign plan, teaching that we see only the messy, knotted underside of life while God views the beautiful design on the other side. The Apostle Paul puts it this way, Ephesians chapter 1, verse 4, "Before the creation of the world." In other words, God's plan is something that he designed before the creation of the world. There's an important lesson that we must not miss. What happened in the boat on that night was crucial for the disciples. I see this as a stepping stone in their faith journey. Who knew the seas would become rough? Their experience should be an encouragement for us. The truth of the matter is that we all go through the storms of life. The future is as clear as mud, and we're tempted to fret and be engulfed by anxiety and fear. Well, hold that thought for a while. We'll come back to this after the music break. Stay tuned. This is Con Despinedic.

0: What an honour to be able to spend some time there. This is Condes Benedict. I left you with the following thought. There's an important lesson that we must not miss. What happened on the boat that night was crucial for the disciples. I see this as a stepping stone in their faith journey. Who knew that the seas would become rough? As we read through Matthew 14, we find the Lord Jesus sent his disciples away and went to the mountains to pray. Their experience, the thing that happened on the boat, should be encouragement for us. Truth of the matter is that we all go through the storms of life. The future is as clear as mud, and we're tempted to fret and be engulfed by anxiety and fear. There's no doubt that they were on a high, and that they were tired, and the fishermen amongst them would have been familiar with the sea. But this was no freak storm. In fact, and this is where I suppose I say it's important to realize, in fact, this was part of God's will for their lives. Think about it just for a moment. We experience various storms in our life not by accident, but by the will of God. I've lost count of the number of times that I've said something like this. I'll say it again. It is better to stand in the center of God's will as the roof caves in than to rest in safety outside his will. Personally, I don't believe that God sends bad stuff to us to destroy us. He allows bad stuff to happen. Wiesbe speaks of two types of storms. The storm of correction. Take Jonah, for example. He obviously experienced God's correction and discipline. And the storm of perfection, when God helps us to grow. Like the miracles and the feeding of the thousands, this experience was a stepping stone in their faith journey. Personal experience has taught me that God allows stuff to happen to us in our spiritual growth. I feel slightly uncomfortable saying this, not because I doubt it, but because it raises an important question. What is spiritual growth? Now, I don't want to complicate it or make it oversimplified. For me, this is my conviction, doesn't have to be yours or anybody else's. For me, spiritual growth is grace-filled journey of learning to recognize God's presence in every circumstance. I'll repeat myself. Spiritual growth is the grace-filled journey of learning to recognize God's presence in every circumstance. It is the quiet assurance of heart and mind that we are in his hands and all is well. Stay tuned. This is Condes Benedict.
1: 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And it's such an encouragement to the station to see people partnering with us in regards to finance and support so that this ministry can move forward in a powerful yet sustainable way.
2: You know, the song, more than anything, has a pretty simple story. It was just that I was asking myself the question, do I want Jesus more than anything? Do I want him more than I want, what, the success in the music industry? Do I want him more than I want accolades from people? Do I want him more than I want my plans on this side of eternity come to happen, you know? Or do I want Jesus more than anything this world could ever offer? And I think about how someday I will stand in his presence and I will look in his eyes and I will see he is all I ever wanted. He's all you and I have ever longed for. Maybe we didn't know it. And we'll look back on this world and this life and we'll say, Jesus, why did I ever let anything else be more important than you? But I don't want to wait till just someday. I want to mean it now. I want to be like Peter in John 21:17, where he says, after being asked three times by Jesus, do you love me, Peter? Peter says, Lord, you know all things. You know that I love you. I want to be able to say to Jesus, you know all things. You know that I want you more than anything.

0: Always a privilege, always a pleasure to spend time with you. This is Condes Benedict. We're reading through Matthew chapter 14. The Lord has sent his disciples on ahead in the boat. Now, when we read through Matthew 8, we saw that the disciples were not on their own. But here in chapter 14, they're on their own. And the storm strikes. The storm doesn't seem to be as severe as the one in Matthew 8. It would be a mistake to say that the life of faith, that is, being in the center of God's will, is smooth sailing. Our strength is found in his all-sufficient grace. Don't be fooled. If someone says, come to Jesus and all your worries will be taken away, your life will be easy. Everyone wants an easy life. Everyone wants their needs met. But the truth of the matter is that the miracle is the presence and provision of God the Father. The psalmist David helps us here. His life was filled with difficulties and challenges. His faith was stretched. He struggled with his humanness and sin. Yet there was a deep assurance of the presence of God the Father. I'm sure that you're familiar with Psalm 23. Appreciate the man and his struggles. Recognize his profound trust in God. Witnessing the unswerving faith that took a young man to the battlefield armed with some pebbles and a sling. Understand the shepherd's heart as he risked his life to care for his sheep. Now, that's the background of this prayer of praise. The Lord is my shepherd, I lack nothing. He makes me to lie down in green pastures. He leads me beside quiet waters. He refreshes my soul. He guides me along the right paths for his name's sake. There's something wonderful here. I don't know if you can notice it. This totally human, fallible person has an understanding of God's provision, God's presence. But when we come to verse 4, I get even more excited. He says, even though I walk through the darkest valley, I fear no evil. For you are with me. Your rod and your staff, they comfort me. You see, the psalmist is not dead. This isn't a funeral text. It's a text for those who are alive. He's in the boat and the storm rages. He's a traveler in time. He experiences the darkest of valleys and he's aware of God's protection, guidance, and comfort. With this in mind, let's go to that night. And the boat was already a considerable distance from the land, buffeted by the waves because the wind was against it. Shortly before dawn, Jesus went out to them, walking on the lake. When the disciples saw him on the lake, they were terrified. It's a ghost, they said, and cried out in fear. But Jesus immediately said to them, take courage, it is I. Don't be afraid. Stay tuned. This is Condes Benedict. And by the way, continue to pray for the needs of the stations you're listening to. If you like what you hear in this program, contact the station using the webpage. 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

0: Thanks for staying in tune. It's great to be here. This is Con Despenedic. Hope you're enjoying the program. There's much that we can learn from the disciples' life. We see fallible, broken human beings. They struggled with the same sort of things that we do. We also see a band of men who gave up all to follow the Lord Jesus. And, on many occasions, they're in awe and wonder at the man they followed. When the disciples needed him most, buffeted by the wind and struggling, the Lord Jesus came to help them. In John chapter 14, the Lord Jesus reassures us of his presence and provision. I will not leave you as orphans. I will come to you. There are times when we can relate to this. Life can be a desperate struggle with ourselves, circumstances, temptations, sorrows, and life's choices. We do not need to struggle alone. Our eyes and ears to hear the words of the Lord Jesus need to be open. Take courage. It is I. Don't be afraid, said the Lord Jesus. I love the way Peter responds. Lord, if it is you, tell me to come to you on the water. Come, he said. Then Peter got out of the boat, walked on the water, and came towards Jesus. And yes, like the Apostle Peter, we may see, recognize the Lord Jesus, so much so that we take a step of faith only to be distracted by the storm around us. I thought I could. I think I can, thought Peter. But he couldn't, and he began to sink. But when he saw the wind, he was afraid, and beginning to sink, cried out, Lord, save me. He wasn't that much embarrassed to cry out, Lord, save me. Immediately, Jesus reached out his hand and caught him. You of little faith, he said. Why did you doubt? This wasn't a rebuke of condemnation. It was realistic. Focus on me, says the Lord. Don't fear. Take that mustard seed side faith and believe. Even though I walk through the valley, the darkest valley, I fear no evil, for you are with me. Your rod and your staff, they comfort me, said the psalmist David. Praise the Lord that this faith life challenge didn't stop there. And when they climbed into the boat, the wind died down. Then those who were in the boat worshipped him, saying, Truly, you are the Son of God. Here we see what I call a progression of faith and revelation. The pennies dropped. Truly, you are the Son of God. Stay tuned. This is Con Despenedic. Continue to pray from this radio station. If you like what you hear in this program, contact the station. 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

0: 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Did you know that St. Luke's Anglican Church in White Hills started in the 1800s and St. Clement's Anglican Church in Huntley in the very early 1900s? Well, your snag funds will support the running of these historic parishes. So put Saturday, the 5th of September, in your diary.
1: Always a privilege to spend some time with you. This is Condes Benedict. May the Lord bless you abundantly as you consider the truth of his word. I'm working through Matthew 14, but I've got a little waylaid. Thank God that the disciples were not perfect. Thank God that they were fallible. Thank the Lord they didn't have all the answers. They didn't know everything. Can you relate to that? I'm not perfect. I'm not infallible. And I definitely don't have all the answers. My personal observation is that this is how our journeys go. I might be theologically and biblically literate. I might be able to quote scripture and verse, or I might be totally ignorant of these things. It doesn't matter. Why? God leads us step by step into greater revelation as we encounter his presence in our lives. Now, last session, I said that there is a progression of faith and revelation. A time when the penny drops and we come to the realization that the Lord Jesus is the Son of God. The Lord Jesus is God incarnate. This is why I like the words of the psalmist, "The Lord is my shepherd, I lack nothing. Even though I walk through the valley, the darkest valley, I will fear no evil. For you are with me, your rod and your staff, they comfort me." His testimony can be our testimony. I said I got waylaid. My thoughts go to an old hymn. Down in the valley with my Saviour I will go, where the flowers are blooming and the sweet waters flow. Everywhere he leads me, I would follow on, walking in his footsteps till the crown be won. Follow, I would follow Jesus anywhere, everywhere. I would follow on. Follow, I would follow Jesus. Everywhere he leads me, I would follow on. Down in the valley with my Saviour I will go, where the storms are sweeping and the dark waters flow. With his hand to lead me, I will never, never fear. Danger cannot fright me if my Lord is near. Down in the valley or upon the mountain steep, close beside my Saviour, would my soul ever keep? He will lead me safely in the path that he has trod, up to where they gather on the hills of God. Follow. I will follow Jesus. Anywhere, everywhere, I would follow on. Follow. I would follow Jesus. Everywhere he leads me, I will follow on. Stay tuned. This is Condes Benedict. Please continue to pray from these at this radio station. If you like what you're in this program, let the station know using the webpage. Pray for wisdom for me too, as this program is played on a number of stations.
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1: What a privilege to be able to share with you today. I don't take this for granted. My prayer is that God will bless you and your family as you consider the truth of his word. This is Condes Benedict. I want to repeat something that I said in our previous session. I might be theologically or biblically literate. I might be able to quote scripture and verse, or I might be totally ignorant of these things. It doesn't matter. Why? because God leads us step by step into greater revelation as we encounter his presence in our lives. So too with the disciples. The journey continued. Let's read from Matthew chapter 14, verses 34 to 36. When they had crossed over, they landed at Gennesaret, and when the men of that place recognized Jesus, they sent word to all the surrounding country. People brought all their sick to him and begged him to let the sick touch just the edge of his cloak, and all who touched it were healed. The crowds continued to come. They came with great expectations. I wonder, did they come because they believed? That is, did they have faith? Or did they come out of desperation? Or perhaps both? The thought comes to mind. Some seek the Lord Jesus to get what they can. And when their need is met, they walk away. That's a bit harsh, isn't it? You might ask. Over the years of pastoral ministry, and I was in the pastorate for 45 years, I've witnessed this attitude. I've seen people's needs met. I've experienced the joy of a miracle or two, only to be disappointed by the way people turn their back on the Lord. I was challenged when I read through Barclay's commentary on this section. He writes, "It has always been the case that people wanted the privilege of Christianity without the responsibilities." And perhaps his words were prophetic. They were written 51 years ago. We have a generation in the Western world that has taken the advantages and the privileges of the Christian faith and have blatantly turned their back on them. We owe much to our Christian forefathers who have battled and won so we could have reliable health, education, government, and freedoms. If you're into reading, there's a book that I'd suggest you might get, How Christianity Changed the World by Alvin J. Schmidt. This author shares the advantages and the privileges and the joys that have come through those who have fought hard to change the world because of the Lord Jesus. The foundations that we have in our Western world, in our country. You can't change history. Although there are some who want to rewrite history. Stay tuned. This is Con Des Benedict.

0: always regarded and honoured to be able to spend some time with you. This is Condes Benedict. We're moving on to Matthew chapter 15 in today's sessions. Some Pharisees and teachers of the law came to Jesus from Jerusalem and asked, "Why do your disciples break the tradition of the elders? They don't wash their hands before they eat." Jesus replied, "And why do you break the command of God for the sake of your tradition? For God said, 'Honor your father and your mother.' Anyone who curses their father and mother is to be put to death. But you say that if anything declares that what might have been used to help their father or mother is devoted to God, they're not to honor their father or their mother with it. Thus, you nullify the word of God for the sake of your tradition. You hypocrites, Isaiah was right when he prophesied about you. 'These people honor me with their lips, but their hearts are far from me. They have worshipped me in vain. Their teachings are merely human rules.'" This is one of the most important passages in the gospel. It represents a head-on clash between the Lord Jesus and the scribes and Pharisees. They appear to be genuinely bewildered, and in a very short time, they're going to be genuinely outraged and shocked. The thing that is at stake here is fundamental. It is the clash of two views of religion and two views of God's demands. It's the playing out of, and we looked at this before, old wine in new wineskins. The old ceremonial law versus new spiritual freedom of the kingdom of God. The question that should be asked is, what is it that makes one unclean? The Lord answers this towards the end of the passage. Verse 19, "For out of the heart come evil thoughts, murder, adultery, sexual immorality, theft, false testimony, slander. These are what defile a person. But eating with unwashed hands does not defile them." It's obvious that this sort of Pharisaic attitude has never died out. Rules and regulations, devoid of the spirit of the law, continue to prevail. A lifetime ago, J.C. Ryle said, "We learn for one thing that hypocrites generally attach their importance to mere outward things in religion." I suppose we must ask the question, what crime did the disciples commit? Were they covetous or self-righteous? Did they lie? Were they unloving? Did they really break the law of God? No, they didn't do any of these things. Their transgression was one of ignoring the tradition of the elders. The idea of uncleanness is common in other religions. For example, to a high caste Indian, anyone that doesn't belong to their own caste is unclean. If that person becomes a Christian, they're still more seriously unclean, and they are cast out from the family. This sort of repressive human behavior reduces true cleanliness to man-made rules. Hold that thought. Stay tuned. This is Condes Benedict. Continue to pray for the needs of this radio station. If you like what you hear in this program, contact the station using its webpage. Really would love to hear from you.
1: I just

0: Hi, it's always a privilege, always an honour to spend some time with you. This is Con Despinedic. Thanks for tuning in. Check out my podcast, Living in Faith with Pastor Con. We left the Lord Jesus at loggerheads with the religious leaders. If I can recollect, I said that this was the playing out of the old wineskins and new wineskin scenario. To cut a long story short, the old wineskins consisted of avoiding contact with certain things and people because they were unclean. And then, if that contact should have been made, in taking the necessary ritual cleansing measures to rid oneself of the contracted uncleanliness. Now, they're not my words, they're Barclays, but mouthful, isn't it? There is more about this in the Levitical law. To be fair, there were good reasons for some of these rules as they impacted the health and the hygiene of a nation. A practical teaching for the betterment of the people. This had become a ball and chain that polluted their spiritual nature. Perhaps a good way of understanding this is to see it as the letter of the law versus the spirit of the law. From the perspective of the Pharisees and scribes, to uphold, to keep the rituals of the law was a service to God, and thus a spiritual thing. I was stirred by William Barclay's comments on this. Religion had got itself mixed up with all kinds of external rules and regulations. And since it is much easier both to observe rules and regulations and to check up on those who don't, these rules and regulations have become religion to the Orthodox Jew. So there were rules and regulations that one must keep if they were to remain clean. There was an elaborate system of washings. This is why the question was asked. Why do your disciples break the tradition of the elders? They don't wash their hands before they eat. To the Orthodox Jew, all this ritual ceremony was religion. This is what, as they believed, God demanded. To do these things was to please God and to be a good man. To put it in another way, all the business of ritual washings was regarded as just as important and just as binding as the Ten Commandments themselves. Religion had become identified with a host of external regulations. It was as important to wash hands in a certain way as to obey the commandment, thou shalt not covet. In answering their question, the Lord Jesus draws attention to the heart of the matter. Jesus replied, and why do you break the command of God for the sake of your tradition? For God said, honor your mother and father, and anyone who curses their mother and father is to be put to death. But you say that if anyone declares that which is used to help their mother and father as devoted to God, they're not to honour their father and mother with it. Thus you nullify the word of God for the sake of your tradition. You hypocrites! Isaiah was right when he prophesied about you. These people honour me with their lips, but their hearts are far from me. They worship me in vain, but their teachings are merely human rules. Hold that thought. Stay tuned. This is Con Despinedic.
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0: Jesus be.
1: Whatever difficulty or hardship we find ourselves in currently, there's one thing that can be a source of comfort and strength above all else, and it is also our greatest weapon. It's the presence of God.

0: never take for granted the opportunity to be able to spend some time with you. This is Condes Benedict. We're working through the Gospel of Matthew. We're looking at Matthew 15. The Lord Jesus challenged his opponents. Quoting from the prophet Isaiah, he called them hypocrites. These people honor me with their lips, but their hearts are far from me. They worship me in vain. Their teachings are merely human rules. Years later, the Apostle Paul puts it this way, Romans 14, verse 17, for the kingdom of God is not a matter of eating and drinking, but of righteousness, peace and joy in the Holy Spirit. The Lord Jesus points to the oral ceremonial law. This is how I personally see it. It's as if the Lord is saying, you guys have missed the mark. It's not a true spirituality. The Lord quotes from the prophet Isaiah, and I just read that passage to you. I believe that he is constantly reminding them of the spirit of the law. There is one Old Testament verse of scripture that comes to mind when I think of this. The prophet Micah in Micah 6:8 says this, he has shown you, O mortal, what is good. And what does the Lord require of you? To act justly, to love mercy, and to walk humbly with your God. Now that's a sermon in its own right. In a previous session, I said the scriptures stand alone and do not need to be added to. This passage points out the very sad fact that there is a great danger in attempting to add to the word of God. Whenever a man, a person, a theologian, a preacher, a teacher takes upon themselves to make additions to the scriptures, they're likely to end up with valuing their own traditions and additions than the scripture themselves. Verse 10, Jesus called the crowd to him and said, listen and understand. What goes into someone's mouth does not defile them, but what comes out of their mouth, that is what defiles them. Then the disciples came to him and asked, do you know that the Pharisees were offended when they heard this? He replied, every plant that my heavenly Father has not planted will be pulled up by the roots. Leave them. They are blind guides. If the blind lead the blind, both will fall into a pit. Peter said, explain the parable to us. Are you still so dull? Jesus asked them. Don't you see that whatever enters the mouth goes into the stomach and then out the body? But the things that come out of a person's mouth come from the heart, and these defile them. For out of the heart come evil thoughts, murder, adultery, sexual immorality, theft, false testimony, slander. These are what defile a person. But eating with unwashed hands does not defile them. The Lord Jesus gets to the heart of the matter. What lurks deep down in the heart? Well, that's a challenge. Stay tuned. This is Condes Benedict.
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0: Great to be back with you, Condor Spinnaker, here. In our last session, I read to you from Matthew chapter 15, verses 10 to 20. You know, there are a couple of important thoughts here. The first is a comment in relation to false doctrine. False doctrine's exposed. And the second is a comment in relation to the human heart. God willing, we're going to have a look at both of these things in this session and the next as we draw today's program to a close. You would have thought that by now the disciples wouldn't have been surprised at the Lord's strong opposition to false teaching, particularly that of the Pharisees and their traditions. But in verse 12, we have a question and a statement. The disciples came to him and asked, "Do you know that the Pharisees were offended when they heard this?" The Lord Jesus accused them of being hypocrites. He charged them with blatantly disregarding and misrepresenting the commandments of God. The Lord Jesus continues to use parables as he teaches the disciples. Verse 13, "Every plant that my heavenly Father has not planted will be pulled out by the roots. Leave them. They are blind guides. If the blind lead the blind, both will fall into a pit." Peter said this. Explain the parable to us. The false doctrine of the Pharisees was a plant that needed to be pulled out by its roots. There's no middle ground here. For the result has long-lasting spiritual applications. The church has always had to deal with false doctrine. Their teaching moved away from the Word of God. Hear what a commentator of old has written. And the scary thing about that is, it applies to the 21st century as well. His disciples must therefore understand that it was right to resist all teaching that was unscriptural, and let alone and forsake all the instructors who persisted in it. Sooner or later, they would find that all false doctrine will be completely overthrown and put to shame, and nothing shall stand but that which is built on the Word of God. The Apostle Paul warns God's people of this in Ephesians chapter 4, verse 14. "Then we will no longer be infants, tossed back and forth by waves, and blown here and there by every wind of teaching and by the cunning and craftiness of people in their deceitful schemes." Or in Timothy chapter 6, "These are the things you are to teach and insist on. If anyone teaches otherwise and does not agree to the sound instruction of our Lord Jesus Christ and to godly teaching, they are conceited and understand nothing. They have an unhealthy interest in controversies and quarrels about words that result in envy, strife, malicious talk, evil suspicions, and constant friction between people of corrupt mind who have been robbed by the truth and who think that godliness is a means to financial gain." It's important to ask the questions. I don't believe there's such a thing as a bad question. All questions are important. Maybe not all questions are timely. Peter asked the Lord Jesus for an explanation of this parable. Stay tuned. This is Con Dispenedic. Oh, by the way, why not continue to pray for the needs of this radio station?
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1: What a privilege to be able to spend time there. Well, it's about time for the program to draw to its conclusion. More material than time to share it. So probably we'll come back to this next week. We're in Matthew 15, reading verses 10 to 20. The Pharisees taught that holiness depended on foods and drink, on bodily washings and purification. Is this true spirituality? Is this what makes us clean in God's sight? I reckon the devil skillfully tangles people up with red tape, traditions, rules, regulations. Mark, Luke, and Matthew record an important incident. As Jesus started on his way, a man ran up to him and fell on his knees before him. "Good teacher," he asked, "what must I do to inherit eternal life?" The emphasis is on "what must I do?" The answer is the same as that which happens in Matthew 15. The problem is the heart. The spiritually blind leading the spiritually blind. "Don't you see," said the Lord Jesus, "whatever enters the mouth into the stomach and then out the body? But the things that come out of a person's mouth come from the heart, and these defile them. For out of the heart come evil thoughts, murder, adultery, sexual immorality, theft, or false testimony, slander. These are what defile a person. But eating with unwashed hands does not defile them." Theirs was a condition of the heart. "Out of the heart," said the Lord Jesus. These things come from deep down inside. It's a sober lesson for each of us. Don't just wash your hands. You must have a clean heart. "Now, I'm a human," I say. "I'm a sinner. I have thoughts and temptations. Does this condemn me? Is there any hope?" Absolutely, there is hope. We must look to the cross of Christ. There's a truth in this following statement. The right heart is a heart sprinkled with the blood of Christ and renewed by the Holy Spirit and purified by faith. Never let us rest until we find within the witness of the Holy Spirit that God has created in us a clean heart and made all things new. The psalmist understood this. Psalm 51, "Create in me a pure heart, O God, and renew a steadfast spirit within me." This is obvious in the Apostle Paul's affirmation. "Therefore, if anyone is in Christ, the new creation has come. The old is gone, the new is here." 2 Corinthians 5:17. And of course, that fantastic passage in relation to the means of salvation through the Lord Jesus. "For it is by grace that you have been saved through faith, and this is not from yourselves. It is the gift of God, not by works, so that no one can boast. For we are God's handiwork, created in Christ Jesus to do good works, which God prepared in advance for us to do." We must never dismiss the challenge of the Scriptures. Above all else, guard your heart, for everything you do flows from it. Proverbs chapter 4, verse 23. Well, time is up. We'll come back to this in our next session. Until we meet again, may God wonderfully bless you and your family. This is Con Despenedict.

0: 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If this is you, business as usual is not the way to go. The good news is your situation can be turned around. All the wisdom you need is in the Bible, our handbook for business. Join me, Peter Fitzgerald, at 8:15 each Monday morning and tap into the handbook principles that will help you thrive in business.
1: Welcome to Traditional Hymns of Praise on Life FM Bendigo's Positive Choice with me, Bishop Ron Stone, and KTM, and brought to you by St. Mary's Anglican Church, Kangaroo Flat. Hello, Katie.
2: G'day, Ron. How you doing?
1: I'm doing real good. Got to be. It's spring. Spring has sprung.
2: Spring has sprung. What's that little saying? Spring has sprung. The grass is riz. I wonder where the birdies is.
1: I don't know that one. Katie, I worked in the outback, and spring there is a very special time. Ever been in the outback of Australia?
2: No.
1: No. Oh, you must. It's such a very special part of our nation. And, gee, you see some of God's handiwork there in the marvellous colours, different colours to what we see on the eastern seaboard where we live. If you went around Australia, which I haven't done, I'd like to do, I wonder, would you go clockwise or anti-clockwise? What's your plan? You've got a plan?
2: I've thought about this, haven't you? I feel like it would be anti-clockwise because I feel like you'd do the more familiar side, the east coast.
1: Yes.
2: And then work your way across. But I still, in my brain, can't figure out how you really do the top bit of Australia well. Because there's a whole stretch of awkward, isn't there, right at the top there?
1: Yes.
2: You get to Cairns, and then what do you do?
1: I think you go across. Well, there's the Gunbower Highway, which doesn't have a speed limit. Oh, I don't fancy that. Okay, Dee, look, I think I might go anti-clockwise too, because I think that might be slightly shorter. Think about that.
2: Are you following some kind of orbit process?
1: No, I'm going to let you think about that.
2: Yeah, okay.
1: Yes.
2: Strain my brain.
1: The outback comes alive with wildflowers, and it's just so, so beautiful. Because they're different to the flowers we grow in our gardens. I mean, I think a program recently we mentioned daffodils.
2: Mm.
1: Well, they don't do too well in the outback, by the way.
2: No, probably not. But if you do go anti-clockwise, you are going back in time.
1: Yes.
2: So that, you know, I guess it depends if you want to go back or forward in time, really.
1: It's getting complicated now, isn't it?
2: Yeah.
1: Yes. But one of the most beautiful things, or two of the most beautiful things in the outback, is the sky. You know, at night, I've never seen stars like I've seen in the outback, because we don't have the effect of lights from houses and factories and things like that, streets. And the stars, you see them, they're innumerable, and the colours are beautiful. And the other thing, Katie, is the sunsets.
2: Uh-huh.
1: Oh, that is something really to see. And that really leads me to my very first hymn. And
2: you were really doing some nice reminiscing there, though.
1: I was, yes. But I was sort of doing it as a bit of a segue for Ray. You see, he likes segues, doesn't he?
2: Oops, I interrupted your segue. Whoops, sorry.
1: Yes. Well, this is for you, Ray, a segue from sunsets to my hymn, which is Awake My Soul and With the Sun. And, Katie, this was written by a bishop. And in my program, I'm going to have three bishops who composed hymns. And it's Bishop Thomas Ken, 1637 to 1711. He was a famous English Anglican bishop, royal chaplain, and hymn writer, who wrote the best-known four lines in Hymnody, the doxology, which goes, "Praise God from whom all blessings flow, praise Him all creatures here below, praise Him above ye heavenly host, praise Father, Son, and Holy Ghost." Now, Thomas Ken was one of the first English writers to produce hymns that were not just another version of the Psalms, but rather new and fresh songs for worship. He was an accomplished musician, a poet, and he enjoyed singing his hymns while accompanying himself on the lute. And one of his hymns is a beautiful morning hymn, "Awake My Soul and With the Sun." And during Ken's time, the established church actually discouraged singing non-scriptural lyrics or newly composed hymns in public worship, viewing them as a departure from the Psalms. So Ken came under considerable amount of criticism. Well, here is his "Awake My Soul and With the Sun," sung by the choir of Norwich Cathedral.

of my selected hymns today are arranged and recorded by Nathan Drake of Reawaken Hymns. Nathan brings traditional hymns to contemporary church worship by providing worship music resources for churches to use. The Reawaken Hymns website contains links to both paid and free resources, so anyone can hop on there and have a look. But many hymns are also available on platforms such as YouTube and Spotify. As Ron and I have mentioned before, this type of resource is especially helpful for small congregations without readily available or consistent musical support. Not every church has got, you know, 20 musicians that you can choose from. Drake has clearly taken care to create relatively simple and singable tracks for use in ministry. And I would say the hymns are easily listenable day to day, but they also provide uncomplicated backing for congregational worship. Well, here's I Surrender All, written by Judson W. Van Deventer in 1896. According to Hymnary, he wrote about 100 hymns.

Well, I'm featuring hymns written by bishops today in the programme, and two hymns per bishop today. I'm limiting them. And the bishop I'm talking about now is Bishop Thomas Ken. Well, as a young man, he graduated from Oxford University. He became a tutor and later a clergyman, and he ministered in very small English parishes. But in 1679, Ken became chaplain to the then royal family and King Charles I. And the king respected Ken's strength of character, even when Ken stood up to Charles on a morality issue. Nevertheless, Charles went on to appoint Ken as Bishop of Bath and Wells. And interesting, even today, the monarch must approve the appointment of bishops of the Church of England. Well, when James II came to power after Charles, Thomas Ken and six other bishops were imprisoned in the Tower of London for refusing an order of the king, although shortly after they were triumphantly freed because of the public support for them. In 1691, Bishop Ken fell foul of the next royal family, William and Mary, on the grounds of disobedience, and as a result, he lost his position as bishop and ended his life in poverty. Thomas Ken was a fearless preacher, a man of piety and kindness, concerned to do and say what is right, a heroic figure. So now, here is another of his hymns, the superb evening hymn, All Praise to Thee, My God, This Night. It's sung by the Elm Ensemble.

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1: Here's a note on reawakenhymns.com from a Navy chaplain about what bringing these hymns alive in a contemporary context has done for his ministry. He says, "A sincere thank you for all your work and ministry. As a Navy chaplain who, one, lacks any musical talents, and two, is regularly leading worship services during extended at-sea exercises and deployments, your hymn videos have been a gift to me and the sailors Christ has called me to serve. The hymns are timeless, reverent, and in a word, well done." Written by teenager Samuel Trevor Francis in 1875 after a bout of depression, we have "Oh, the Deep, Deep Love of Jesus." It's most commonly paired with the Welsh tune "Ebenezer" by Thomas John Williams. And as you've just heard from the Navy chaplain's testimony, Reawaken Hymns have done a great job in keeping the flavour of the hymn, keeping the traditional style, but bringing the hymn into that contemporary space. And it really is a ministry being able to do this, and we're very grateful to be able to share it with you.

My second bishop hymn writer is Bishop Reginald Heber, born 1783, died in 1826. And Heber, he was an English scholar, poet, and eventually clergyman who served as the Bishop of Calcutta later in his ministry. And Heber's best-known hymn is most likely one that Katie featured in an earlier program, but with the contemporary setting, Holy, Holy, Holy. Now, even in his youth, Reginald Heber had a deep faith in the Lord. And there's a story of how he was travelling once with his parents in the wild, hilly country of Yorkshire when they ran into a really violent storm. And his mother became really quite frightened. And it was a young Reginald who reassured her. He said, "Do not be afraid, Mama. God will look after us." Well, Heber's scholarly, well-to-do family sent him to Oxford, where he became known for his many brilliant personal gifts. Eventually, Heber was ordained in the Church of England and succeeded his father, who was also a priest in the Church of England. He succeeded him as the clergyman of the parish of Hodent in Shropshire, where he was deeply loved by the congregation, loved for his compassion and his care of God's people. Well, here's a hymn now, Holy, Holy, Holy, and it comes to us from an album entitled Blessed Assurance.

Diana Lee Matthews writes the following about our next hymn writer, Annie Sherwood-Hawkes, saying that her hymn found great resonance within the population, something that Annie herself would realise after the death of her husband. She was born in 1835 in Hoosick, New York, and at 14 had her poems published in a variety of newspapers. In 1859, she married Charles Hawke and focused on raising their three children. Dr. Robert Lowry, a prominent writer of gospel songs, was her pastor at Hanson Place Baptist Church in Brooklyn, New York, and Lowry encouraged her gift of poetry. He promised to write the music for her poems and encouraged her to continue writing prose. He wrote both the tune and the refrain for this hymn, I Need Thee Every Hour, and Annie's hymn was later picked up by Ira Sankey. Matthews notes that the hymn repeats, I need thee, 20 times, and is the only hymn of Hawkes to be sung today. It was written by Annie S. Hawkes in 1872.

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1: Hey, Ron, you've got a really great theme today, and I'm enjoying hearing about the bishops. But I also was really interested in hearing about the Outback. I haven't quite finished hearing about the Outback because I can tell you genuinely love that. You said you love the sunsets, you love the light. You said that the stars are innumerable. Obviously, there's the same amount of stars wherever we are, but you can see them.
0: Yes.
1: Yeah. Talk to me about stars. Like, what did you do? Lay on your back in the hot sun at sunset, watch the stars come out?
0: No, not quite like that. But often I would, with my wife, we would spend, say, 8 days, you know, working in the parishes of the Outback, you know, visiting the clergy and hospitals and individual parishioners. We'd drop in on them and surprise them. And we would often stay on a property. And there was one property at a place called Muttaburra, home of the Muttaburrasaurus dinosaur. And we would stay on this property and no other houses around. And so I'd go outside and you could see all around you. But so you'd see the stars. But there's something else that I really, really loved in the Outback, something so precious, and that's the silence. It's so beautiful. And, but there was a lot of driving. And, you know, I'm talking about bishops in England. You know, they've got time to write hymns. And I didn't have time, and not that I had the gift, but often I'd have to drive, say, 800 kilometres in a day, say, heading from Winton back to Rockhampton, where we live, because my diocese was greater in area than the size of Victoria.
1: That's huge.
0: Yes, but the things we saw and the people we met, oh, some of the most, the best people I've ever met anywhere in the world are people in the Outback. They've got a special attitude to life. And, when I think about the stars, it's a bit of a lead into my next hymn, which is Brightest and Best of the Sons of the Morning, or it's also known as Brightest and Best of the Stars of the Morning, by Reginald Heber. And as a bishop-composer, he understood the value and the absolute power of congregational singing. And he wrote all his hymns with that in mind. We heard earlier his hymn, Holy, Holy, Holy, which was once described as the world's greatest hymn. Now, that's really high praise, isn't it? Well, Heber served for 16 years as the rector of the parish of Hodend, and he wrote the majority of his 57 known hymns during this quiet village tenure, aiming to enrich congregational worship. Heber accepted the appointment as the Bishop of Calcutta in June 1823 after twice declining the appointment, and he too oversaw a huge diocese, bigger than what I had, that spanned India, Ceylon, and even Australia. And he died suddenly at age 42 on April the 3rd, 1826, from a cerebral hemorrhage. Well, another of his hymns is perhaps the lesser known, Brightest and Best of the Sons of the Morning, or sometimes it's referred to as Stars, sung now by the Winnebah Youth Choir.

Well, now to the much-loved bishop hymn composer Timothy Dudley Smith. Timothy Dudley Smith was born in 1926 and died just 2 years ago in 2024. And Bishop Timothy Dudley Smith has been one of the most influential hymn writers of the 20th century. And he wrote the words to more than 450 hymns, including the widely sung classics Tell Out My Soul and Lord for the Years. Though he famously claimed he could neither sing nor write music, his hymns helped reshape modern Christian worship across the English-speaking world. And we're going to hear both of those hymns I mentioned in the program today. In 1961, while reading a review of the newly published New English Bible, Timothy Dudley Smith saw the words of the Magnificat found in Luke chapter 1. And he found these words translated, "Tell out my soul the greatness of the Lord." And he was inspired by the sort of natural rhythm of those few words, and he quickly wrote a metrical hymn based on them. And because he lacked musical training, he wrote the words to match the meter of a much older hymn tune that he knew. But later, the words he wrote would be paired with the majestic tune, Woodlands. And here's his hymn, sung now by the Orchestra

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1: Reformedworship.org includes posts or blogs by Nathan Drake, and this one was written under the title Reawakening Hymns. It's a post in which Nathan talks about selecting appropriate Easter songs, one particular service, and realising that he had selected three hymns. He says the following: "There is no reason that hymns and praise songs, all in quotation marks, need any distinction in your modern worship service. They are two sides of the same coin. My advice for those trying to use hymns in modern worship," he says, "is to stop trying. Stop trying to include hymns and instead try only to use good, meaningful songs that will inevitably include hymns. When I plan worship, I look for songs that have good theological depth, are singable, and fit the direction of the service I'm planning for. It doesn't matter if they are hymns or contemporary songs, and nowadays I often don't even notice the difference." Thanks to Nathan. "Nothing But the Blood of Jesus" by Robert Lowry, 1876, modernised by Reawaken Hymns.

Timothy Dudley Smith, the third of my bishop hymn composers. Well, he was ordained a priest in 1951, and he first ministered in Kent, and he also, during his ministry, ran the Cambridge University Mission. He was appointed an archdeacon in 1973, the Archdeacon of Norwich, and he served in that region for 8 years. Later, in 1981, he was ordained a bishop for the Diocese of Thetford, and he served in that diocese as an assistant bishop, and he kept that ministry until retiring in 1991. He was a very disciplined hymn writer. I mean, he would write roughly one hymn a month for over 60 years, hymns emphasizing strong biblical doctrine and poetic precision. And he was appointed an officer of the Order of the British Empire, OBE, in 2003 for his services to hymnody. Bishop Timothy Dudley Smith died peacefully in Cambridge on the 12th of August 2024 at the age of 97. He was such a much-loved bishop, and his memory is preserved by a limestone memorial plaque inside Norwich Cathedral today. It's also preserved in quite a number of hymns in the widely used Australian hymn book, Together in Song. Well, here's another of his fine hymns, as I promised earlier, Lord of the Years. It was recorded at a Songs of Praise service in the Royal Garrison Church of All Saints in Aldershot.

Nathan Drake continues speaking about the reasons for including hymns into church worship, citing the great theological depth of many hymns as one good reason. And he says the following: though hymns can be a natural part of a modern worship service, they can also feel unnatural and even insincere if done for the wrong reasons, the most common of which is sentimentality. If rampant emotionalism is the Achilles heel of contemporary worship, in Nathan's words, then unchecked sentimentality is the same to hymnody. I often receive requests to include certain hymns in worship. Sometimes the reason for the request is the great theology or musicality of the song, but many times it is simply for the sake of nostalgia. That particular hymn stirs a certain emotion in someone, and it's often connected to childhood memories. That is the same shallowness for which contemporary music is often criticised. Good music will always cause an emotional reaction, but that emotional reaction itself is not to be worshipped. Our worship must pursue Christ first and let emotions and sentimentality be a secondary effect. Well, there's some firm but certainly profound words from Nathan Drake of Reawaken Hymns. And here is his rearrangement of There Is a Fountain, which was originally written in 1772 by William Cooper.

0: You've been listening to Traditional Hymns of Praise on 105.1. Thank you for joining Ron and I. We hope that you've enjoyed the program. 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
1: 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And let's head on now to Forest Street.
2: Well, good morning, St John's Church family and all who are listening. 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My name is Philip Burns, and this is the podcast of St John's Presbyterian Church in Forest Street, Bendigo.

0: On this morning's podcast, we continue our series in the Gospel of Luke with a third look at chapter 11. Our readers this morning are Sandra and Joson, but now Andrew will lead us in prayer.
1: Glory, glory, glory be to you, O God, Lord of eternity, perfect in unity, Father, Son, and Spirit. Heaven and earth sing your praises, for you are King of kings and Lord of lords. You are worthy of all honour, riches, power, dominion from all creation, for you are the creator of all. Yet creation groans, and people do not give you your due, rejecting you as king. Our sin is against you, and its impact is seen and felt by us each day. Yet you loved us. You sent Jesus to buy us back, redeem us, the lamb that was slain, to wash us from each spot and stain, to take our sin on himself and give us his righteousness. So we praise you and give you the glory, for you alone are Lord of our salvation too. As we live in yet another evil generation, we understand from your word that Jesus calls his followers evil too. We don't need a sign or clever arguments. We need a mirror. You know our hearts better than we do, for we often deceive ourselves. We thank you that you don't leave us like this, but you are Lord too of our sanctification. You are working in us to make us more like Jesus. Please continue to shape us by your word as we meet today and head out into the week. May our singing, reading, preaching and fellowship encourage one another and give you the glory, glory, glory. In Jesus' name, amen.

Luke chapter 11, verses 29 to 41. When the crowds were increasing, he, Jesus, began to say, "This generation is an evil generation. It seeks for a sign, but no sign will be given to it except the sign of Jonah. For as Jonah became a sign to the people in Nineveh, so will the Son of Man be to this generation. The Queen of the South will rise up at the judgment with men of this generation and condemn them, for she came from the ends of the earth to hear the wisdom of Solomon, and behold, something greater than Solomon is here. The men of Nineveh will rise up at the judgment with this generation and condemn it, for they repented at the preaching of Jonah, and behold, something greater than Jonah is here. No one, after lighting a lamp, puts it in a cellar or under a basket, but on a stand, so that those who enter may see the light. Your eye is the lamp of your body. When your eye is healthy, your whole body is full of light. But when it is bad, your body is full of darkness. Therefore, be careful, lest the light in you be darkness. If then your whole body is full of light, having no part dark, it will be wholly bright, as when a lamp with its rays gives you light." While Jesus was speaking, a Pharisee asked him to dine with him, and he went in and reclined at table. The Pharisee was astonished to see that he did not first wash before dinner. And the Lord said to him, "Now you Pharisees cleanse the outside of the cup and the dish, but inside you are full of greed and wickedness. You fools! Did not he who made the outside make the inside also? But give as alms those things that are within, and behold, everything is clean for you."

But woe to you, Pharisees, for you tithe mint and rue and every herb, and neglect justice and the love of God. These you ought to have done without neglecting the others. Woe to you, Pharisees, for you love the best seat in the synagogues and greetings in the marketplaces. Woe to you, for you are like unmarked graves, and people walk over them without knowing it. One of the lawyers answered him, "Teacher, in saying these things, you insult us also." And he said, "Woe to you, lawyers also, for you load people with burdens hard to bear, and you yourself do not touch the burdens with one of your fingers. Woe to you, for you build the tombs of the prophets whom your fathers killed. So you are witnesses and your consent to the deeds of your fathers, for they killed them and you build their tombs. Therefore also the wisdom of God said, 'I will send them prophets and apostles, some of whom they will kill and persecute, so that the blood of all the prophets shed from the foundation of the world may be charged against this generation, from the blood of Abel to the blood of Zechariah, who perished between the altar and sanctuary. Yes, I tell you, it will be required of this generation. Woe to you, lawyers, for you have taken away the key of knowledge. You did not enter yourself, and you hindered those who were entering.' As he went away from there, the scribes and the Pharisees began to press him hard and to provoke him to speak about many things, lying in wait for him to catch him in something he

Well, let's pray together. Our gracious Father, we thank you for the scriptures. And we thank you that the Lord Jesus spoke the truth. And as he spoke the truth, he addressed it to our hearts. May my words today also encourage us to have open hearts before you. Please hear us as we ask this today. In Jesus' name. Amen. Well, this is the 36th message in this series on the Gospel of Luke. And if you've just joined us, 36 weeks in, then you've got a bit of catching up to do. If you've been here for all 36 messages and know that you haven't missed one of them, I congratulate you. But we'll do that even more if you can say that you have a better understanding of Luke's Gospel, a greater love for the Scriptures and the God who inspired them, and the Saviour revealed in them. For after all, that is what really counts. Now we are in chapter 11, and in this chapter, Jesus has had some real encouragements. In the opening verses of the chapter, the disciples came to him and asked him to teach them how to pray, which was for him, I think, something of a good sign. But Jesus has also shared in some discouragements. Last week we saw how he healed a man who had a demon. But as a result, the religious leaders of the Jews accused him of being in league with the devil himself. And Jesus took some time to point out to them, in a somewhat lengthy discussion, that their conclusions were not only wrong, they were illogical, and this was evidence only of the blindness of their hearts, that they would attribute the glory of this miracle to the devil and not even to their own God. It was a very sad thing for Jesus to hear, and it showed just what these religious leaders in Israel were made of. Not the type of stuff that would have shown them to be men of faith or men approved by God in any way. But if that wasn't bad enough, things are about to get worse. These next verses in Luke 11 reveal, perhaps, that the unbelief of these religious leaders was far bigger than what the readers might have begun to understand. Like the iceberg that has only 10 to 12% of its mass above the water and the remaining 88 to 90% below the water, these religious leaders were in a far worse state than we might have expected. The unbelief wasn't surface level at all. It was way deeper than that. It was committed. It was unmovable. And so what we find in the text are Jesus' words to them, responding to their request for a sign in the first place, and then responding to one of their number's amazement that Jesus failed to keep the laws that they held so dear. And what we find is that Jesus didn't mince words. He gave it to them straight. He put them in their place. He gave it to them good, as they deserved, for these were not just the common people. These were the leaders of God's people Israel, and they needed to be rebuked. So two rebukes follow. The first we see in verses 29 to 36, and we see there how Jesus' words were directed at the blindness of their hearts. As we saw in the text last week, Jesus had just driven out a demon from a man before the eyes of all the people and the Pharisees, and in response to what he had done, could only say that he had done such a miracle by the power of the devil himself. Now to Jesus, this was not the height of ignorance, but the height of their unbelief. It called white black, and it called good evil. It attributed to the devil what only the Son of God could do. It was nothing more than pure unbelief. So in these verses, as verse 29 tells us, the crowds increasing, Jesus knew exactly what they were seeking. They wanted to see more miracles. They wanted to see what else this miracle man could do. But they didn't want to see him do these things for the purpose of advancing their faith. Far from it. It was all like a curiosity thing, a freak show, and they were clamoring for more. But no more signs would be given, Jesus said, to them, except the sign of Jonah.
What in the world did Jonah have to do with it all? After all, his ministry, after being swallowed by a great fish, was to the people of Nineveh, and Nineveh was in Assyria, and they were far away from Assyria, and it happened centuries before Jesus appeared. These people before him were Jews, respectable and upright, the very people of the covenant of God, his people. So what would this sign of Jonah mean to them? Well, it was very simple, really. The story of Jonah is greater than the fish that swallowed him and spat him out again. For once Jonah got to Nineveh and started his preaching tour of duty through the city, the book of Jonah tells us that the people believed what he said, and they repented from the king down to the lowliest peasant. In other words, no miracles made them believe. All Jonah did was walk the streets and preach his message of coming judgment upon the city, and his message was received with open hearts and with faith. They believed him. They responded to it in terms of where we left off last week. Verse 28, blessed are they who hear the word of God and obey it. Now here was Jesus, greater than Jonah, and all the people wanted were signs, signs, and more signs, and there was unbelief concerning the message he brought. They repented at Jonah's preaching, so why not at the preaching of the Son of God? Well, the answer is, as we've seen, unbelief. The same was true, Jesus said, about the Queen of the South. Long ago, when she heard of King Solomon's fame, she did not let anything get in her way, but journeyed thousands of kilometres just to hear his wisdom. And now here was Jesus, far more wiser and greater than Solomon. And what do the people want? Miracles, please. That's why Jesus said that the men of Nineveh and the Queen of the South would rise up on the last day and condemn all those who heard Jesus preach, because theirs was an opportunity to hear and obey the voice of the Son of God, and they did not respond in faith. To highlight this even more, in verses 33 to 36, Jesus said some unusual things about eyes and darkness. Your eye is your body's lamp, he said. When your eye is sound, your whole body will be illumined. But when your eyes are poor, your whole body will be darkened. Now, how does this fit in with what Jesus has just been talking about? Has he changed subjects? Or is there a link between what he's just said and now what he's going on to say? Well, of course there's a link. There's a strong one at that. What Jesus meant by this saying is shaped by what had just happened and the accusation laid by the Pharisees against him. They had said that he cast out demons by Satan, and yet on the other hand were demanding even more signs. In other words, saying, Jesus, it's your fault that we don't believe. But Jesus made it clear by what he went on to say here that the Pharisees were blind not because of any lack of convincing evidence, but by the darkness of their own hearts, their own unbelief. It was not that his miracles were unconvincing and did not testify clearly, but it was those who witnessed them were not willing to be convinced, no matter what he did. This is what he means in this little mini parable about the eyes. Think of it this way. When your eyes are good, you can see well, and your whole body knows where to go. Your foot knows where to step, and your hand knows what to pick up and what to not, and so on. But when your eyes are bad, the reverse is true. The body doesn't know where to go, and you don't know what to avoid. So Jesus is saying to the Pharisees, if your spiritual eyes were right, if the eyes of your heart were actually seeing, you'd be able to see the facts before you. You'd see straight. But because you can't see straight, it proves that you have no sight at all. So your hearts are darkened. And such blindness can only come about by two things, either complete ignorance or absolute stubborn hard-heartedness. So think of it this way. In the first section of this text, Jesus responded to the crowds seeking a sign to prove his authority, and response told them
that the only sign they will receive is the sign of Jonah, looking ahead to his death and resurrection. And he pointed out that just as the Ninevites and the Queen of the South recognised God's work in Jonah and the worth of hearing Solomon's words, these people of his day ought to be able to put two and two together. But the reason they couldn't wasn't because he wasn't the real deal, but because they couldn't see. Their eyes were bad in that sense. They couldn't see the wood for the trees, we might say. And so by rejecting him in this way, these so-called enlightened religious men were simply confirming that they were stuck in the mire of unbelief, of which a change of heart could be the only cure. The second warning that's here, in verses 37 to 54, is found by thinking about how Jesus spoke about the falseness of their lives, that is, the religious leaders' lives. They were hypocrites. One thing within, while pretending to be something else without, on the outer. We'll learn some more about this sin next week when Jesus speaks about it again in chapter 12, but for now, these observations must remain. As we note that in these verses, Jesus very carefully exposed four hypocritical masks that the Pharisees liked to wear, apparently without detection until then. While they were meant to be good shepherds whose task was to care for the spiritual state of the people, in reality, they were anything but that. Let's think about these four masks. The first he attacked was their mask of purity. When one of the Pharisees invited Jesus to have lunch with him, that Pharisee got all surprised and upset that Jesus did not wash first. The Jews had many outward symbolic rites of cleanliness to demonstrate God's desire that his people have hearts that were morally and spiritually clean, and water was an essential part of becoming outwardly clean. But there were no laws in the law of Moses about the washing of your hands before a meal. Probably good for hygiene, but no laws about it. Yet to this Pharisee, to omit the slightest detail of this law, which was a man-made law, was terrible. But Jesus would have nothing of that. Yes, there were laws of cleansing, but they were designed to show by an outward symbol the need, the cleansing of the heart. But by observing these outward symbols and failing to cleanse their hearts, these Pharisees merely showed a hypocritical face to God and the world. They were concerned with what a man did when God was more concerned with what a man is. Clean hands do not make a clean heart, and God cares about the heart more than the hands. Second, Jesus exposed their mask of generosity. In verse 42, he went on to attack the way the Pharisees practiced their tithing. They taught the people that they were to give a tithe of everything, which was a good practice, but the problem was that the Pharisees became meticulous in working out their tithe down to the minutest detail while disregarding larger issues of bringing justice to the world and loving God. They cared about the detail of every last garden herb at the expense of loving God and truly caring for people in need. In other words, they majored on minors while totally neglecting the obvious and clear demands of the law, thinking they were obeying the law, but really missing the whole point, which was to love God and others from the heart. The third mask Jesus attacked was the mask of self-righteousness. The Pharisees loved the front seats in the local synagogue and did so for two reasons. One, you could see and hear everything that was going on in any given service, and you could be the first ones to greet visiting rabbis. And two, everyone else behind you could see you from their seats of decreasing honour. In other words, those that were less honourable were up the back. But this was a false righteousness. These Pharisees did not go to the synagogue to hear from the word of God, apparently, but to get their ego stroked. So too the same could be said
Jesus said about their practice of walking in the long robes, in their long robes through the marketplace instead of around. It was all a show, so they could be seen to call out greetings and receive greetings. The more exaggerated the greeting, the better. It was a kind of popularity contest. Even though the one they said that they followed, Moses, was called in the scriptures the most humblest man on the face of the earth. Then he spoke of their mask of obedience. When one of the lawyers said to him in reply, "Teacher, when you say this, you insult us too," Jesus did not mince his words in reply. The teachers of the law worked hard at interpreting the law of Moses and the traditions of the fathers and teaching these laws to the common man as well as administering justice. They were known as zealous guardians of the law. But in the sight of God, what is it to be a zealous guardian of the law when your hands are full of blood? They had murdered the prophets that God had sent them to warn them of their ways. Verse 51 is not an A to Z of the prophets who were murdered, given that it starts with Abel and ends with Zechariah, but the first and the last murders recorded in the Old Testament. Righteous men were killed who suffered at the hands of sinful men because of hard and sinful hearts. Therefore, Jesus could say of these religious leaders that they had made the laws of God a burden to the people and had taken the door to the kingdom of heaven and locked it and thrown away the key. Little wonder at the end of his speech, Jesus had more enemies than friends. Now, whenever you access news of any kind, no matter how you do that, it's not hard to notice that leaders, whether coaches or CEOs or politicians, are often in the gun. Sometimes it's just par for the course and undeserved, while at other times the criticism is well deserved. You know the deal. The tall poppy syndrome in Australia is alive and well, and sadly even finds its way into the community of God's people, the church. We might be tempted, therefore, on one hand, to put Jesus' criticism of the religious leaders as being part and parcel of life, the rough and tumble of society. But I think we'd be mistaken to leave it at that. See, Jesus is doing far more than joining a criticize your leaders culture. Instead, his words were designed to go deeper and expose that which God detests among any who call upon his name or who claim that they do. Pride, hypocrisy, something that has long been a character flaw in many of the leaders of the people of God in the Old Testament, whether they be kings like Saul or prophets like Jonah or even the Pharisees who dominated religious life in these days. So what he said about the generation he lived among and their religious leaders who were leading them astray were certainly not nice things. They were hard words. They were sharp words. They were cutting words that Jesus spoke. Words that really pointed the finger at the common yet terrible sins that stood out among the religious leaders and religious people of his day. And why is it that I term these sins terrible? Simply because any sin that keeps anyone out of the kingdom is terrible. Let's not lose sight of that. In fact, in that regard, all sin is terrible. And our sins are terrible. And not just these today that we note in others. The reasons for the strong language Jesus used like a sword to penetrate to the heart of the matter is because the matter was a matter of the heart. So before we leave the text, let's not fail to apply some warnings to ourselves. There are three that follow, two small, one big. One small thing we learn is the importance of speaking the truth. It's better to make an enemy of someone by telling them the truth, and by doing so seeing them in heaven, than keep the peace with a friend and see them perish. The difficult thing, of course, in that is timing and speaking the truth in and with love. Another small thing we can note here is the importance of our opportunities. We touched upon this a number of weeks ago. The greater the opportunity we have to hear the gospel and respond to it, the more severe our judgment if we reject it. Let's never lose sight of that.
If you have heard the gospel and failed to respond to it, then greater judgment will come to you than to those who never knew it. It's a sobering thought, direct from the one to whom we will all have to give an account. But over and above these lessons, there's a bigger one, perhaps even closer to the heart. That is the importance of avoiding hypocrisy at all costs. Remember that the people Jesus singled out today were upright, moral, and religious. They were not tax collectors or sinners, but the religious bods that everyone looked up to, everyone but God, who saw right through this religious veneer to hearts that were far from him. In that sense, we can say with confidence there is nothing that God hates more than people who are self-righteous in their own religion. God is not interested in your religion. In fact, it offends him if it consists of law instead of love, pomp instead of piety, preaching instead of practicing, and ritual instead of repentance. Law instead of love, pomp instead of piety, preaching instead of practicing, and ritual instead of repentance. If your religion does consist of those things, then I'm sorry, but you've missed the boat and you're on the wrong tram. And these harsh words that Jesus gave us, like it or not, are aimed at you and me too. And so is the remedy for it all. There is only one remedy, and that remedy is the gospel. And the gospel perhaps begins by facing up to ourselves in the mirror. It helps us to recognize that pride has to be put away, that we need to humble ourselves before the one who can deal with our sinful self and change us from within. Not the external change that many think will suffice, but the change of heart that only God can bring about when we flee to the cross and say, Lord, I can't clean myself up. Only you can clean the inside of me. And you can do that in your Son, who is my only hope. May the Lord help us to see ourselves and again see the Saviour, see our sin, and see the one who can save us. Will you pray for that with me? Let's pray together. We come before you, Heavenly Father, thanking you that nothing is hid from your sight. Nothing we put up as if to shield us from your gaze can ever work. But when we come in humility, when we acknowledge that the sin that which scriptures condemn is a sin that is found in me, that is when you are able to do your greatest work. You humble us because you are greater than us. And you tell us that pride not only comes before a fall, but you resist the pride. And you tell us that pride not only comes before a fall, but that you resist the proud and give grace to the humble. So enable us as we think upon the words that Jesus said to pray for light within, that the darkness might be dispelled, the darkness of unbelief, simply because we've not faced up to the truth about ourselves. And thank you that as you reveal the truth, you reveal the one who saves us. So hear us as we pray, thanking you that if we confess our sins, you are faithful and just to forgive us our sins and to cleanse us from all unrighteousness. Hear our cry. We pray this in Jesus' name. Amen.

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2: 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Did you know that St Luke's Anglican Church in White Hills started in the 1800s and St Clement's Anglican Church in Huntley in the very early 1900s? Well, your snag funds will support the running of these historic parishes. So put Saturday, the 5th of September, in your diary.

0: And it's great to have your company here on 105.1 Life FM on this Sunday morning. And it's time now to worship with the Bendigo Baptist Church. Its campuses are at Juniton and Eagle Hawk.
1: Thanks, Jackie. Good morning, everyone. And it's so lovely to be here with you all again. If you were here last week or if you were watching online, you'll remember that Pastor Dave began this short series on prayer with some of the most comforting words I think that Jesus ever spoke. Our Father in heaven. And we discovered something really important, didn't we? That prayer doesn't begin with technique. It begins with relationship. Before Jesus teaches us what to pray, he reminds us who we're praying to. Not a distant deity or a harsh taskmaster or someone that we have to impress, but Abba, Father, a Father whose face is already turned towards us, who welcomes us even before we speak. And I think for many of us, just knowing that alone begins to change prayer, because so often prayer can feel intimidating. We think we don't know the right words. We think other people pray better than we do. We sometimes just don't even know where to start. And if we're honest, I think sometimes we just avoid prayer altogether because we think we're not very good at it. But Jesus never intended prayer to feel like performance. Prayer is not a test to pass or a skill reserved for spiritual experts. At its heart, prayer is relationship. It's choosing to come honestly into the presence of a loving Father who already knows us, already loves and accepts us, and who delights to hear his children speak. And so today, I want us to move from the who and the why of prayer into the how and the when do we pray. Because I don't think many of us are asking, how can I become a prayer expert? We're asking, how do I pray when life is messy or distracting or I'm tired? How do I pray when the washing basket is overflowing or when my mind just won't stop racing? Or I don't know what to say, or I just don't feel particularly spiritual. Well, the good news is that Jesus gives us a really simple framework, not a rigid formula, but a rhythm that helps us keep coming back to God again and again throughout the day. But before I get to that, I want us to notice something that I find really, really encouraging, and that is that prayer is learned. In Luke chapter 11, the disciples come to Jesus and they say, "Lord, teach us to pray." And I just find that so encouraging because these are the disciples, right? They've seen Jesus do miracles. They've seen him preach to crowds. He's healed the sick. He's cast out demons. They've seen him calm the storms with a word. But what they ask him to do is teach them to pray. Not teach us to preach. Not teach us to perform miracles. Simply teach us to pray. And I think that's just so wonderfully freeing because it means that prayer is something that we can learn. It's not something that we're expected to instantly know. You know, no child can speak fluently on the day that they're born. Children learn relationship through ongoing conversation. They babble, they say the wrong words. And as parents, we delight in every